putting the sneaky link into song form. That was Navy with Late Nights. I'm Angeline Tetteweo. Gonna swerve into blues territory now with a tribute tune to the late, great B.B. King. So there's this album he released back in 1975 that kind of flew under the radar called Lucille Talks Back. Now, if you didn't know, Lucille is the name of B.B. King's guitar. The story of Lucille begins during B.B. King's early years when he was playing at this small juke joint, and two men were fighting over a woman, and during the tussle, they knocked over a barrel of kerosene that then ignited, and then the whole place went up in flames. So, of course, everyone flees the venue, and then B.B. King realizes he's left his guitar inside. So he runs back in to get it. The place is just an inferno. It's collapsing all around him. He almost dies trying to rescue this guitar. So the next day, he learns that the two men who knocked over the barrel and started the fire were actually fighting over a woman named Lucille. So he gave the name to his guitar and everyone that followed to, quote unquote, remind me not to do anything like that again. Off Lucille Talks Back 50th Anniversary Project, here is Inc. with I Know the Price.

Made out there in the UK, it is Green Tea Peng with Stone's Throw, right here on the block on CBC Music. So this next group of women are heavily tied to the success of So So Def. Jermaine Dupri launched the record label when he was just 21 years old, and the first act he signed to the label was Escape. He proceeded to produce and write every single song from their debut album. And the success of that album and the singles from it established So So Def as a force to be reckoned with in the music business. And over the past 33 years since the label launched, many others have come and gone, but So So Def remains, with the latest act to sign with the company being Canada's own Division. As Escape's debut album approaches its anniversary on October 12th, here's a sound off Hummin' Comin' At Ya that was everywhere during the summer of 1993. Just kicking it.

0: That is a Juno-winning artist based in the city of Toronto named Tomi, serving up a certified vibe called Cece. This is The Block on CBC Music. I'm Angeline Tetaweo. So India Ari took to her social media to voice some opinions about the state of modern mainstream hip-hop and R&B. And, of course, she took some heat for it. But basically, you can't argue with her point, which is, quote-unquote, understand the power of words and music and make choices that are healthy. That's not very controversial, is it? I mean, we make healthy choices about what we eat every day, hopefully. This is all about what we're putting into our bodies and, of course, our minds. It comes back to a conversation that I've had with a lot of music industry professionals around the types of hip-hop and R&B that are being championed by major record labels, the types of artists that are being signed, the type of music that is being made and, most importantly, promoted, and how much of that plays into stereotypes. It's not like there's no longer very conscious, observant, poetic, artistic, socially aware, and informed hip-hop and R&B. You hear it on this show all the time because we're intentional about that kind of thing. Because over here, just like India Ari, we believe that words have power. So choose wisely. Here she is with I Am Not My Hair.
1: Is that India? What happened to her hair?

0: Saturday.
1: I am just waiting for Molly Johnson to invite me to a party one day. Just come on, Molly. Send me an invite to a party. I want to party with you. What a legend. That's music off her new album called Talk to Me. It's called Holiday. So I was watching Saul Williams go off the other day about hope. And this next song reminded me of this, you know, diatribe that he went on. Talking about how useful hope is when it comes to revolution. You know, the world we're living in and the systems that control it are built on the foundations of capitalism. And in this world, wealth is concentrated in the hands of a very few who have so much power. And it's become clear that they only seem to want to use that power to destroy and to control. So what will it take to dismantle this system? Well, Saul Williams believes that hope is not going to do the trick. He quoted Audre Lorde by saying, hope is counter-revolutionary. Pressure cooks. But I think that hope still has a role. It still has a place, especially when a lot of people are overwhelmed by all the bad news. You can't even muster the energy to think about mobilizing. So maybe hope is the thing that wakes you up, gets you up on your feet, so you can begin to apply pressure. Here's Alabama Shakes with I Feel Hope Coming.

That is the voice of Riwo. When she's not doing the solo thing, she is the lead singer of the Edmonton-based band Mella Freak. And they're actually traveling to Victoria this weekend for the Breakout West Festival. They performed last night, and they will take to the stage again tomorrow night at Encore Music Club. So if you happen to be listening from in or around the Victoria area, please do take advantage of the last two nights of Breakout West. There'll be live music all over the city tonight and tomorrow. The track you heard is called Roses. They call me Angeline Teruelo. And this next tune is from an artist named Luna L.

Many things that can make a relationship work. I think safety is up there. It's not only comforting, but it is very sexy. And Luna L knows this. She said this song is about being a safe space for someone and letting them know they don't have to carry everything alone, saying it's about showing up, listening, and

What Passion Feels Like. She is preparing the follow-up to her album What's the Point, which came out back in 2024. I believe that tune might just be on it. You heard Blinders. Now with that, your show's about to be a wrap. I'm Angeline Tetteweo. I'm going to pause for the weekend. Back on air Monday, JJ Laborde will be sitting in the host chair as I head out to Victoria for Breakout West. I'll actually be back on Wednesday, and I look forward to spending some time with you again then. On behalf of the team here, including Perrion Prince, thank you so much for tuning in.

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1: Microphone check, 1, 2, 1, 2. Hey, it's Adario Williams transmitting to you direct from downtown Toronto on this Friday night. You're listening to CBC Music. This is After Dark. I've prepared a sweet little space for you to occupy and settle into. It's a moderate-sized space, but it's a warm and welcoming one. Please make yourself at home. We'll kick things off with Elliot Skinner. This tune is called Don't Be a Runner.

smooth tune by Flower Child working with Sebastian McCall. It's called Eucalyptus. It's after dark on a Friday night. I'll play you a tune by Becca Amani. Now, she's based in Australia, released her debut record called This Is How I Remember It. Well, she's originally from Burundi, which is in East Africa. It was there that her family influenced her to just get into music, especially the music of her heritage. But she said she remembers most listening to the pop radio stations out there and always wanting to be a pop star herself. Well, she's working on it and she's doing a pretty good job. Here's the music of Becca Amani. This one's called Try For Me.

I tell you, I just love that tune. Mind you, it's short, but it's sweet, just the way they used to make them. It's by Fauci, who's coming out of New Jersey. It's off her record, Pointy Heights. Now, the title is basically a tribute to her grandfather, who lived in Pointy Heights, Jamaica. Now, that ska-inspired tune you just heard is titled War. Again, that was Fauci. What a sweet piece. You're listening to After Dark on CBC Music. Up next is legend Beck. It's nice to see that Beck is back on the scene. This is his first record in about 7 years. And he just wanted to go back to his downbeat acoustic zone. Well, he worked with the same musicians who helped him out with the Sea Change album and the Morning Phase album. If you're a Beck fan, you'll know exactly what I'm talking about. Here is a new single by Beck. It's called Disappearing Act.

one of Quebec's absolute finest. That was Dominique Fils-Aimé with Somebody. I'm your late night host, Odario. Up next is Ryan Beatty. Now, this is a new tune off his project, Sweet Fortune. And to be honest and blunt, it's really about vulnerability. But he wanted to capture the raw, reckless intensity of falling for someone when you're basically still learning how to trust again. Well, he says this song's a metaphor for love that burns fast and burns slightly out of control. It's called White Lightning. Here's Ryan Beatty.

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2: How many people do you think to survive?

You just heard Yeba with Yellow Eyes. Songs like that are just perfect to kick back and soak in once the sun is long gone. Hey, I don't care what anyone says. I truly believe that music has healing properties. Music could provide that good energy that we all need and desire from time to time. Well, I hope you are enjoying these tunes as we sink into the weekend and drift into the wee small hours. This next one's by Arlo Parks working with Sampha. It's called Sense.

That was Sparkle Mammy with Running. Hey, let's get into our moment of soul song right about now. Now, this instrumental piece goes back to 2014. It's by Al Michaels Affair. Now, around that time, there were a handful of bands that were making cinematic soul and tapping into 90s hip-hop, tapping into library funk. And Al Michaels Affair was right up there as one of the top bands doing this. Well, here is their version of Wu-Tang Clan's Cream. This is Al Michaels Affair.

Grooves on Grooves on Grooves. So lovely indeed. I just love this track by Natalie Prass. It's titled Sisters, and it's dedicated to the ladies in her life, basically encouraging them to stick together no matter what comes at you. I like that. And hey, again, it's a great song. Natalie Prass with Sisters. I hope you're enjoying your Friday night. This is After Dark on CBC Music. Up next on deck is the Weather Station with Body Moves.

coming out of Montreal. That was Edwin Raphael. Well, he's originally from Dubai, ended up moving to Montreal to go to school. Well, I'm not sure how school ended up, but he definitely found Montreal's music community, and the rest is history. Well, that was his latest single, First Time on Earth. Again, that was Edwin Raphael. It's After Dark. I'm your late night host, Odario. Up next, I've got Cola with Gucci.

You're checking out the sounds of Rahill. This track's called Bended Light. It's After Dark on a Friday night. Hey, if you are feeling alive right now, maybe somewhat creative, you can always write me an email. Just let me know how you're doing, where you're listening from, and what you might be up to. You can send that email to afterdark@cbc.ca. Up next, I've got Orlando, who's coming out of Quebec. Orlando released her first EP just about a year ago called Fantaisie. You may know this name as a participant in the TV show La Voix. Well, she's out here in the world showing us why she did so well on that show. She describes the music as lovely lullabies. Well, if you describe your music as that, I am in 100%. This one's called Sous l'herbe fine. Here is Orlando.

Such a fascinating vocal. A fascinating artist with a fascinating story, I must add. You just heard Jeremy Albino. Now, he is a Canadian artist, originally from a remote farming community in Ontario. He used to busk on the streets of Toronto. Well, in 2024, he released his record, Our Time in the Sun. It was produced by Dan Auerbach of the Black Keys. And the rest is history. He's doing a great job. He's touring the world with his music. The track you just heard is called I Don't Mind Waiting. Again, that was Jeremy Albino. You're listening to After Dark on CBC Music. Here's Melanie Fiona with I Choose You.

tell you, I just love his voice. Such a unique vocal. That's American R&B star Masego with Heaven.

like this track a lot. It's got a percussive vibe about it. He will add a splash of his rhythm and blues and rock history into the music, but this one has a Fela Kuti feel about it. It's called Keep On Moving. Here's Devon Gilfillian.

They're a husband and wife power pack team, which consists of Cleo Soul and producer Inflow. That track is called Protector. Again, they call themselves Salt. This next one's by 6'2", who's based in Toronto these days. 6'2 is a Canadian veteran in the underground producer scene, the beatmaker scene, the hi-fi and the lo-fi production scene. He's just a mean man on the beats. He makes great beats. This one features Mr. Quasi. Here is 6'2 with Righteousness.

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After Dark on CBC Music.

Coming out of Montreal and a long-time running electronic artist out of Montreal, that was Poirier, featuring Jerome Meunier with Tudo. Now, speaking of Montreal, I was just there a few days ago recording a live version of After Dark. I would describe it as a basement party. It was at this cute, cozy spot on Avenue Park called Petit Ours. If you're from Montreal, hopefully you know where I'm talking about.

if you were there, hey, thank you for coming. It was a great time. Well, we will air that episode on Thanksgiving Monday, October 12th. Look out for that. It will feel like you were right there with us, having a great time. Again, that will air on October 12th. This next track's by Eliza Rose, working with Opidon. It's called Too Slow All Night.

Music by Shub. That's called Calling All Dancers. That is quite the groove. Hey, just kick back. Let the music do its work. Let the music do what it does on this program. You'll always hear Canadian artists that you may not have heard of before, but I think you should listen to. I've got Purity Ring on the way, music by Ghostly Kisses, Yawn, and more. Up next is Canadian crew The Hidden Cameras with How Do You Love?

A soundtrack for the end of your day or the beginning of your night. This is After Dark with Odario Williams on CBC Music.

that was a dream-inducing tune by longtime running Canadian duo Purity Ring. In fact, they said they wanted that song to feel like a dream, feel like you're getting carried away in the rush of the music. I like that. Well, they were inspired by anime soundtracks and 90s rock before recording it. It's called I'm an Ocean. Again, that was Purity Ring. This next track's by Georgia Harmer. You may recognize that last name. Yes, she is the niece of Canadian legend Sarah Harmer. But she's carving her own lane and doing a great job at it. This song, she says, is about tranquility. It's about finding a peaceful place for yourself. It's titled Little Light. Here's Georgia Harmer.

I tell you, I only listen to the music of ghostly kisses at night. The later, the better. Coming out of Quebec City, that track's called Comme on Sol. Again, that was Ghostly Kisses. This next track's by New York City crew Ghost Funk Orchestra. Well, they're a band that loves to be on the road and play for the people. This song is called Ocotillo. It's basically inspired by a road trip that they took when they were driving through New Mexico and was inspired by the scenery and put this song together shortly after. Here's Ghost Funk Orchestra.

You're listening to After Dark on CBC Music, a program intended for your late night listen. A program curated for the nightlife types out there, the moonlight lovers. I'm your host, Odario, on the MIC. This next one's by John Green, coming out of Toronto, off his project Blue Hour. Now, John Green is a young singer and producer. He's in his early 20s. He grew up just loving 90s neo-soul and hip-hop. That was stuff his mother played around the house. And now he's just gravitating towards anything with raw energy. That could be hip-hop, that could be garage punk bands from the early 90s. Yeah, I like that. And he's at the perfect age to be gravitating to raw energy. Well, now he's making his own music. This one's called Closer. Here's John Green.

that was Montreal's Mego. And that song was recorded in her favorite city in the world, Brooklyn. And so, hey, that's one of my favorite cities in the world. And so is Montreal, for that matter. So there you have it. Well, Mego basically took her phone and recorded a lot of field sounds and atmosphere, community, people talking. Some of it was recorded on a rooftop in Brooklyn. And then she went back home to Montreal to put the rest of the song together. Again, that track you just heard was by Mego, called Brooklyn Part 1. This next tune is by Julia McDougall. Well, her stage name is Yawn. Y-A-W-N. Intriguing name. And it kind of works. She's got this electro dream pop thing. Well, this song is a personal story of someone that she knows. She says it's about a woman who imagined a different life for herself, but instead she spends her weekends at a local bar in rural BC. Coming out of Vancouver, here's Yawn with Broken.

You're with After Dark on CBC Music. Late night tales and tunes. With Odario Williams.

Great tune by Montreal Trio, By Perula. It's off their record, Something Out of Nothing. Now, that song, they say, was meant to play out like a love song. Actually, it was inspired by that feeling you have when you want to write a letter to someone that you love, but you never did send a letter to, and maybe you wrote a song instead. Well, the track you just heard is called Quand Vient le Soir. Again, that was By Perula. This next track is by Suntac. Now, Suntac is out of London, Ontario, released a project called Small Vibrations. Suntac is also a new media artist, a live AV performer, really into art and technology. You can hear that play out in the music. Suntac's also into science fiction. I should throw that in as well. This one's called Sterile Breath. Check it out.

You just heard Baby Girl with After You. This is After Dark on CBC Music. I hope you've enjoyed your week. We're almost wrapping up yet another week. It's now October. Well, maybe your week got off to a hectic start. Well, if that's the case, it's behind you now. Time to put that away. Hopefully you've got a great weekend ahead of you. Will allow me to soundtrack the winding down of a week. This one's by Amos the Transparent. They're a band out of Ottawa. Here's their song, Songbird.

the music of Muramasa. That's called In My Mind. Great stuff. It's After Dark on a late Friday night. Time to shut it down for the night. It's time to shut it down for the week. And it's always great to have you here with me. I got to give a shout out, a thank you to our senior producer, Jeanette Cabral. I'll be back on Monday, 9 p.m., half hour later in Newfoundland. I'll see you then. Thanks for listening.

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0: from CBC News, The World This Hour. I'm Claude Fay. Albertans will soon vote in a referendum on whether to stay in Canada or launch a follow-up referendum to quit Confederation altogether. David Thurton brings us the CBC News exclusive on why Ottawa is worried, even if the province votes to stay.
1: New documents released under Access to Information show the extent to which the federal government is concerned about the fallout from October's referendum. The analysis from the Department of Finance suggests an exit could spark migration outflows. Then there are worries of a fiscal shock. According to the analysis, Alberta contributes roughly $18 billion to federal revenues annually. University of Alberta economist Trevor Toome has done his own analysis. He supports the Federalist group Lead Not Leave. Toome says while so much of Canada's economy is tied to Alberta's output, his province stands to lose more if it leaves.
2: Without doubt, it would be Alberta that would experience the largest economic disruption.
1: Even before the votes are counted, the federal analysis suggests Alberta could already be taking an economic hit, with uncertainty likely leading businesses to delay new investments until after Albertans decide on October 19th. David Thornton, CBC News, Ottawa.
0: Quebec could elect its first separatist government in more than a decade come Monday. Polls are showing that Parti Québécois is closing in on a majority territory. Jennifer Yu now reports about the possible challenge ahead for the prime minister.
3: Just across the river from Canada's capital, Quebec could soon see a new separatist government. Polls suggest the Parti Québécois appears poised to make a comeback in Monday's provincial election, and its leader is pushing for a majority government.
4: So we'll put the pedal to the metal.
3: Paul St-Pierre Plamondon, also known as PSPP, is a staunch separatist.
5: Very well schooled, very intelligent fellow. Sometimes seen as too intense in some of his arguments.
6: Mr. President!
3: Pollsters say the Trump factor also means the most popular politician in Quebec right now isn't PSPP. It's the Prime Minister.
7: We'll work with whatever government that Quebecers choose.
3: But collaboration between Carney and PSPP might not be easy, say some.
8: It is a complicated thing for Paul St-Pierre Plamondon to make gains for Quebec that show that it can work well in Canada.
3: Jennifer Yoon, CBC News, Toronto.
0: At least 10 people have been injured, two critically, after a car plowed through a crowd in Australia. Fans of a local rugby team north of Sydney had lined the streets as a send-off. Assistant Commissioner David Waddell with NSW Police says that the driver was arrested at the scene.
9: Unfortunately, a young 18-year-old P-plater driving erratically has lost control of the vehicle and gone into the crowd.
0: Canada bet billions on an electric vehicle and battery boom, but now some of the biggest projects are being delayed or scaled back as EV demand falls short of early expectations. Colin Butler reports.
10: Volkswagen's battery plant in St. Thomas, Ontario, was supposed to start producing in 2027. Now it won't start until 2029.
11: They were very aggressive.
10: Former automotive industry professor Greg Mordeau says Canada and Volkswagen built for an EV market growing bigger and faster than the one that actually showed up.
11: I don't think it's likely that they're ever going to meet their million battery target that they established 3 years ago.
10: The federal government says the bet is protected. Most of the billions promised to Volkswagen are tied to batteries that are actually produced. If production begins in 2029, it leaves only 3 years before those incentives expire. The St. Thomas delay is the latest setback for Ottawa's multi-billion dollar EV strategy. What happens there could help answer whether Canada's big bet actually pays off. Colin Butler, CBC News, London, Ontario.
0: And that is your World This Hour. For CBC News, I'm Claude Fay.
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2: 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Good morning, good morning, bright and early on Saturday. Let's start with some vintage vibes from Jungle. This one is Let's Go Back.

That was Jungle with Let's Go Back. This is Mornings on CBC Music. I'm Saroja Coelho. Have you ever felt overwhelmed to the point that you are almost frozen, inert, with headlines screaming at you, with devastation, the cost of living, a million daily responsibilities just tugging you in 40 directions? 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DJ SB is singing about that in this next track, Don't Sleep. It's about not letting that feeling prevent you from making this moment yours. 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It isn't possible to fight for your beliefs every single day, but DJ is giving you this little elbow in your ribs to not sleepwalk through the time that you have. DJ SB with Don't Sleep.

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That's Aquaculture with Don't Trip on CBC Music. Wow, we are at the end of summer and beginning of the fall. But what a summer it was. Across Europe and North America, you could hear Afrobeats everywhere. And crowds were just going crazy. Burna Boy, Wizkid, Tems. In less than a decade, these artists, who for the most part have come from Lagos, have become this global music powerhouse. That city is just lighting up with talent. And a lot of it gets going because of TikTok and Instagram. These folks have rocketed themselves to fame on their own social media accounts. Sub-Saharan Africa is one of the fastest growing recorded music markets in the world right now. Your next artist is right out of that booming music scene. I'm

I'm going to play you a cut from Canadian Nigerian Afropop music maker Falana. This is her single Nostalgia, a true summer song at this very beginning of fall to keep you warm. Releasing it, she said the music was rooted in Lagos, layered with textures of Havana, with a touch of London and Toronto. Music that makes you want to show up. This is Falana with Nostalgia.

Hannah Jadegu, that was Say It Now on CBC Music. I'm going to play you quite a treat from Remy Wolf. This is different than her usual neon-colored music. It's a song about sobriety.

That's Ray with Skin and Bones on CBC Music. Hey, good morning. I'm Sarocha Coelho. Music of Olivia Rodrigo next. This one's kind of a return to source. When she emerged, she was this fragile teenager with a lot of heartbreak. Driver's License was one of the most wrenching heartbreak ballads any of us had heard in a long, long time. And now she's this fiery star screaming rock songs across Not One Seat in the House arenas. But here, we have her going back to that original fragility just for a moment. Her backbone, her muscle, it's all still there. But this starts out ever so delicate. There is the huge payoff of this wide open chorus that totally engulfs you, which is kind of perfect because it's a song about all-consuming infatuation.

That's Hey Ocean with Make a New Dance Up. Hey, good morning. I'm Saroja. This is CBC Music. Another sunny musician is next. This one is Shad with Slanted. Slanted.

That's Wolf Castle with Flow Like Water. The other voice there is Jamila. Wolf Castle has launched his own record label on the East Coast called Castle Records. And this has him joining other emerging Indigenous label leaders. So you've got Ontario's Ishkaday Records, Red Music Rising. Vancouver has Landback Records. Jerry Cans launched their northern label Akaluk. And Wolf Castle joins them now from the East Coast. He says that we are missing out on some of the best Indigenous talent in the country because the opportunities, the infrastructure just isn't there. And this is his way of elevating the best of the best. Wow. This is Mornings on CBC Music. Got time for a little bit more before.

0: Chris Stapleton, that was Think I'm In Love With You on CBC Music. Folks, in the next hour, I am playing you Montreal artist Claudia Bouvette and telling you some of her story. That's up after your CBC News.
1: From CBC News, The World This Hour, I'm Claude Faye. Another suspect in the plotting of a terror attack on a U.S. military base in the U.K. has been released on bail. A 25-year-old man was arrested on Thursday on suspicion of plotting a terror attack on the RAF Air Force Base in Fairford. This is in their war with Iran. British authorities have linked the plotting of the attack to Tehran. The federal government is leaning in on a new oil pipeline on the West Coast, arguing it will provide new jobs and a major economic boost. But projects of national interest are also supposed to help contribute to clean growth. Host of CBC Radio's The House, Catherine Cullen, looks at whether a new oil pipeline can meet that objective.
2: I am confident the world wants the energy that we have.
3: Energy and Natural Resources Minister Tim Hodgson has high hopes for the Pacific Link pipeline. It's the first project to be designated of national interest, meaning approvals will be fast-tracked. One of the criteria to get that designation is that the project contributes to clean growth and meeting Canada's climate objectives. But the project will produce an increase in greenhouse gas emissions, though the government hopes to limit that over time once it gets a carbon capture project up and running. But the bigger picture is more complicated, says Rick Smith of the Canadian Climate Institute.
4: You're only going to reduce pollution from this increased oil production if you actually fix some of Canada's broken climate change policies.
3: He says more work needs to be done to fix the industrial carbon pricing system and get more Canadians driving affordable EVs. Right now, Smith says, Canada is falling short on even its long-term climate goals. Catherine Cullen, CBC News. Ottawa.
1: And you can hear the full interview with Energy Minister Tim Hodgson on The House. That's after the 9 o'clock news, 9:30 in Newfoundland or wherever you get your podcasts. We're learning more about the co-pilot who attacked a captain aboard a Fly Dubai flight last Wednesday. Authorities say the man was attempting to carry out a terrorist attack on the flight from Dubai to Tel Aviv, and that the weapon used was an essential tool inside the cockpit. The CBC's Julia Chapman has the latest.
5: Passengers have recounted how the Israel-bound flight dropped thousands of feet before the attacker was subdued. Now, the Reuters and Associated Press news agencies report the UAE's prosecutor general says the co-pilot used a crash axe to attack the flight's captain. He says the man was trying to take control of the plane and carry out a terrorist attack. Former pilot Emma Henderson explains why the weapon was so accessible.
6: If you've been involved in an incident, for example, where the cockpit door has buckled and for some reason you can't use the emergency escape windows in the cockpit, that's what it's there for.
5: Various news outlets are naming the attacker as Hammam al-Hammami from Oman. The Associated Press is reporting that he previously worked for Oman Air, but had been removed from duty because of his views. Fly Dubai faces questions on how the perpetrator was vetted and why he was allowed on a flight to Tel Aviv. Julia Chapman, CBC News, London.
1: In Australia, 10 people have been injured after an 18-year-old drove into a crowd. Police say he was driving erratically and lost control of the vehicle. The driver crashed into fans who were lining the streets to send off a local rugby team. Yasmin Catley is the police minister of New South Wales.
7: A split-second decision can change so many people's lives, and that is what has happened here today in our town. So many people have been affected by one person's split decision.
1: The driver was arrested at the scene. Police say the incident does not seem to be terrorism related. And that is your World This Hour. For CBC News, I'm Claude Faye.
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1: 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This is Mornings with Saroja Coelho.
2: Hey, good morning. Let's start this hour of music with Mariah Carey. This one's Type Dangerous.
3: To show my appreciation for your support. Thank you.

Mariah Carey, that was Type Dangerous on CBC Music. That's a good wake up on a Saturday morning. Why don't we sink into the sounds of Quebec with Montreal artist Claudia Bouvette next. This one is really nostalgic. It's got just a little touch of 80s to it. She is singing here about loves and losses. This one might make you want to call your ex, so be careful. This is Claudia Bouvette with Amour Écrin.

That's Sorry with Talking to Them on CBC Music. Hey, good morning. I'm Saroja Coelho. If you've ever seen yourself kind of digging in deeper when you should be forgiving and big-hearted, this next song is definitely for you. In spite of knowing better, Begonia just can't let it go. She's been texted an apology. Oh, but she is going to hold that grudge nice and tight, and she does not text back. The lyrics here are introspective and funny. It feels like this snapshot of modern life. And somewhere in there, she is taking responsibility for what she calls being a PLB. I'll let you listen to the words of the song to figure out what it stands for. It starts out petty, little, well, you know how it goes.

That's Maggie from Cassandra Coleman on CBC Music. Okay, this next one is kind of salve for your aching head if you were out late last night celebrating your Friday and the end of the week. So I'm going to send this song to you. It is kind of the trailing memory of a great night out. The sun is just starting to rise and the city still has the feel of the night before. So just leave the curtains down. This is Stormzy with 24 Hours.

Cardi joining Baby Blue's sound crew. That one's Money Jane on CBC Music. Let's keep going with Canadian Sounds, Broken Social Scene, Only the Good I Keep.

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Stars with Elevator Love Letter. This is Mornings on CBC Music. I'm going to play you a track from Orville Peck next. This is from his latest album, Mule. It's a much darker collection. If you know albums like Pony, Bronco, or Stampede, this one brings us into one of the hardest years of his life. It was a time of intense addiction. He got trapped in this spiral, you know, of broken promises to yourself and others, one that led him so far down, he started thinking about ending his own life. I think this album, Dark As It is going to make a lot of people feel seen. This is a move away from judging addiction into trying to understand it and being alongside people who are feeling really, really alone. This is Orville Peck with Too Little, Too Late.

Kaylee Jade. That's The Ceiling on CBC Music. Hey, good morning. I'm Saroja Coelho. Something so cool happened in a subway station in downtown Montreal this week. The Orchestre Symphonique de Montréal teamed up with the Montreal Transit System to honor 60 years since the transit service began. And so instead of the iconic chime that has the doors opening and closing or encourages people to listen to an announcement, they used symphonic arrangements. And this was so popular and made people feel so good. You can just imagine that in sort of the bustle of the day. All of a sudden you have this lovely music around you. But there are folks asking, since this is the Place des Arts station, which is a really creative area of Montreal,

Why couldn't it play music all the time, especially considering that the city is a thriving hub of Canadian creativity? I can only agree. Why don't I get you started with a Montreal beloved band? This is Milk and Bone with Half Moon.

0: Ever cool, Christine and the Queens with Christine on CBC Music. Hey, good morning. I'm Saroja. I am hanging out with you this morning for your Saturday wake up. In the next hour, I'm going to tell you a little story about my own home and our cats who are at war. That's coming up in a moment after your CBC News.
1: From CBC News, the world this hour, I'm Claude Fay. Albertans will soon vote in a referendum on whether to stay in Canada or launch a follow-up referendum to quit Confederation altogether. David Thurton brings us this CBC News exclusive on why Ottawa is worried, even if the province votes to stay.
2: New documents released under Access to Information show the extent to which the federal government is concerned about the fallout from October's referendum. The analysis from the Department of Finance suggests an exit could spark migration outflows. Then there are worries of a fiscal shock. According to the analysis, Alberta contributes roughly $18 billion to federal revenues annually. University of Alberta economist Trevor Toome has done his own analysis. He supports the Federalist group Lead Not Leave. Toome says while so much of Canada's economy is tied to Alberta's output, his province stands to lose more if it leaves.
3: Without doubt, it would be Alberta that would experience the largest economic disruption.
2: Even before the votes are counted, the federal analysis suggests Alberta could already be taking an economic hit, with uncertainty likely leading businesses to delay new investments until after Albertans decide on October 19th. David Thurton, CBC News, Ottawa.
1: Alberta and Ottawa announced the first project of national interest, the Pacific Link Pipeline. It's still several years away and not yet guaranteed. If built, it would cross through several First Nations and Métis communities. As Stephanie Cram reports, the federal government promises those communities stand to benefit from the project, but not everyone agrees.
4: We're developing this pipeline with Indigenous peoples.
5: Prime Minister Mark Carney says Indigenous people have a seat at the table for the new Pacific Link pipeline to the West Coast.
4: The project proponent will offer Indigenous communities a minimum of 10% ownership interest in the pipeline.
5: Ahead of this week's announcement, the federal government consulted with over 130 Indigenous communities in Alberta and BC, noting that the majority of them were not prepared to support the project. Sturgeon Lake Cree Nation Chief Sheldon Sunshine is concerned with how the governments are trying to get First Nations buy-in.
6: First Nations are expected to get a loan guarantee in order to participate in some of these projects.
5: Despite this, Sunshine says,
6: include the First Nations at the forefront. We can work together through some of these challenges.
5: In a statement, Chief Alan Adam from Athabasca Chipewyan First Nation says being offered a share in the project doesn't diminish the community's commitment to address environmental and health concerns. Stephanie Cram, CBC News, Edmonton.
1: Canada bet billions on an electric vehicle and battery boom, but now some of the biggest projects are being delayed or scaled back as EV demand falls short of early expectations. The CBC's Colin Butler reports.
7: Volkswagen's battery plant in St. Thomas, Ontario, was supposed to start producing in 2027. Now it won't start until 2029.
8: They were very aggressive.
7: Former automotive industry professor Greg Mordeaux says Canada and Volkswagen built for an EV market growing bigger and faster than the one that actually showed up.
8: I don't think it's likely that they're ever going to meet their million battery target that they established 3 years ago.
7: The federal government says the bet is protected. Most of the billions promised to Volkswagen are tied to batteries that are actually produced. If production begins in 2029, it leaves only 3 years before those incentives expire. The St. Thomas delay is the latest setback for Ottawa's multi-billion dollar EV strategy. What happens there could help answer whether Canada's big bet actually pays off. Colin Butler, CBC News, London, Ontario.
1: Meanwhile, French automaker Renault has announced a big investment in the country's electric market. The company CEO says Renault will invest more than 10 billion euros, or just over $16 billion Canadian, over the next few years to build electric vehicles and more affordable cars. François Provost expects production to rise by more than 25% this year. And that is your world this hour. For CBC News, I'm Claude Fay.
9: My name is Siaya.

0: place on earth. 7 months ago, I blew up my life, and a lot has shifted since then. Everyone is moving forward. I'm still working on that. And that's me. Welcome to Ice Cove.
1: Where are the penguins?
0: That's Antarctica. We're the other one.
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4: Hey, good morning. Let's start with a light, bright song for this early in the morning. Olivia Dean with Nice to Each Other.

That's Olivia Dean with a nice to each other. She's like in forever a good mood. That's good on a Saturday morning. But I'm going to tell you a tale about very bad moods. If you've been hanging out with me here on the air for a while, then you know we have quite a clan of furry friends at home. We got cats, we got dogs. It's a really wayward crew of muddy paws and fuzz butts. But there is a little tragedy unfolding right now. We have a very young little kitten who came to us with terrible injuries last year. She'd had an accident, she'd injured her legs, and she was surrendered at a rescue. And she is now gone after living with us for this past year through all the phases of recovery. She is so resilient and so cute, has this pink little nose. She's black and white, and she's now mobile and happy and absolutely ready to play. So we got ready to introduce her to our other two cats, who are both boys. We thought they were going to love having a playmate. What did she get for all of her labor? A face full of hisses and bonks on the head from their paws. I mean, that is not a happy welcome. We're hoping it's going to work out, but we'll see. This is Julia Jacklin with Get Away From Me.

Baby No Money. That one's Round and Round on CBC Music. Hey, good morning. I'm Saroja. I'm going to play you a track for Under the Covers next. This is where you hear a song that you know well done in an entirely new way. And today, it is a tragic tale of Peter Pumpkinhead.

So this is an Ecstasy classic, but I'm going to play you a version from Crash Test Dummies that made the song Oh So Dark. That's coming up on Under the Covers in a moment. First, Julian Taylor with Drive.

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1: Your cover song this morning starts with XTC singer Andy Partridge staring out his window. This is just a little bit after Halloween. It's dark skies. It's a little cool outside. And he sees a pumpkin head that is shoved over a fence post and starting to rot. And he wonders, what did that pumpkin ever do to deserve such an execution? And all the dark daydreaming led to this song.
2: Oh!

Some of that actually sounds really bright and sunny, but the ballad of Peter Pumpkinhead is kind of tragic. It's about a man, starts out with somebody who's just perfect in every way. He hands out money. He offers advice when needed. He ensures that people who need to be elevated or uplifted get the help and time they need first. He feeds the starving. He houses the poor. But this is a very cynical tale. Peter quickly makes enemies. Enemies in the jealous. Enemies in the lazy. People in power who don't like seeing the scales tipped. So poor Peter meets a terrible, terrible end. Not unlike the pumpkin on that fence post that had been seen outside the window. His kindness is unleashing a cruelty in others who are jealous and greedy. You're going to hear a version of this sad story that just deepens the darkness here. Crash Test Dummies, masters of darkness in their music, never sink us all the way into the depths. There's always just this glimmer, this little twist of hope that might be possible, but you get to enjoy all the deeper emotions in this song. The unique voices of Ellen Reed and Brad Roberts just give the storytelling such clarity, and you don't have that kind of sharpness in the original. This is not group music. This is a singular tale, Crash Test Dummies, with the ballad of Peter Pumpkinhead.

Crash Test Dummies, the Ballad of Peter Pumpkinhead. It's so satisfying, that song. By the time you get to the end, you feel you've had this fulsome story. The original, of course, was XTC. This is Mornings on CBC Music. Grace Carter is next. This one is Pick Your Tears Up.

Ali X, 7th Floor. That is truly self-made music. Ali writes, records, produces, sings, plays almost all of the instruments, and also does her own management and booking. She is just a one-woman band. This is Mornings on CBC Music. Devin Cole is next with Serial Kisser.

And the track is so much fun. There's kind of this bossa nova groove. It has this memory of the summer as it slips away from us. But as we're swaying along to the song, the ideas that we think about how we communicate with others. Could we do it with just a little more care, a little more tenderness? Handsome Eli with Sin Gritar.

0: Georgia Smith in another moment of experimentation. You know, she started out R&B, then she went to indie, and now you've almost got a Cuban beat there. Just love that she has no fear of trying new things. Georgia Smith with Dancing. Why don't we close out with Jamiroquai? This one is Virtual Insanity.
1: Ooh. Oh, what we're living in. Let me tell you.

0: Jamiroquai closing out the show. Folks, have a fabulous weekend. Your CBC News is next.
1: From CBC News, The World This Hour, I'm Claude Fay. Quebec could elect its first separatist government in more than a decade on Monday. Polls are showing that Parti Québécois is closing in on majority territory. Jennifer Yoon tells us about the possible challenge ahead for the Prime Minister.
2: Just across the river from Canada's capital, Quebec could soon see a new separatist government. Polls suggest the Parti Québécois appears poised to make a comeback in Monday's provincial election. And its leader is pushing for a majority government.
3: So we'll put the pedal to the metal.
2: Paul St-Pierre Plamondon, also known as PSPP, is a staunch separatist.
4: Very well schooled, very intelligent fellow. Sometimes seen as too intense in some of his arguments.
5: Mr. President!
2: Pollsters say the Trump factor also means the most popular politician in Quebec right now isn't PSPP. It's the Prime Minister.
6: We'll work with whatever government that Quebecers choose.
2: But collaboration between Carney and PSPP might not be easy, say some.
7: It is a complicated thing for Paul St-Pierre Plamondon to make gains for Quebec that show that it can work well in Canada.
2: Jennifer Yoon, CBC News, Toronto.
1: We are learning more about the co-pilot who attacked a captain aboard a Fly Dubai flight last Wednesday. Authorities say the man was attempting to carry out a terrorist attack on the flight from Dubai to Tel Aviv and that the weapon used was an essential tool inside the cockpit. The CBC's Julia Chapman has the latest.
8: Passengers have recounted how the Israel-bound flight dropped thousands of feet before the attacker was subdued. Now, the Reuters and Associated Press news agencies report the UAE's prosecutor general says the co-pilot used a crash axe to attack the flight's captain. He says the man was trying to take control of the plane and carry out a terrorist attack. Former pilot Emma Henderson explains why the weapon was so accessible.
9: If you've been involved in an incident, for example, where the cockpit door has buckled and for some reason you can't use the emergency escape windows in the cockpit, that's what it's there for.
8: Various news outlets are naming the attacker as Hammam al-Hammami from Oman. The Associated Press is reporting that he previously worked for Oman Air, but had been removed from duty because of his views. Fly Dubai faces questions on how the perpetrator was vetted and why he was allowed on a flight to Tel Aviv. Julia Chapman, CBC News, London.
1: Another suspect in the plotting of a terror attack.

0: Attack on a U.S. military base in the U.K. has been released on bail. A 25-year-old dual British-Iranian national was arrested on Thursday on suspicion of plotting a terror attack on the RAF Air Force Base in Fairford. And that followed the release of five other suspects initially arrested and subsequently released on bail last week. The base is being used by American military forces in their war with Iran. British authorities have linked the plotting of the attack to Tehran. In Australia, 10 people were injured after an 18-year-old drove into a crowd. Police say he was driving erratically and lost control of the vehicle. The driver crashed into fans who were lining the streets to send off a local rugby team. Yasmin Catley is the police minister of New South Wales.
1: A split-second decision can change so many people's lives, and that is what has happened here today in our town. So many people have been affected by one person's split decision.
0: The driver was arrested at the scene. Prime Minister Mark Carney has announced a new National Council on Artificial Intelligence. The aim is to provide help that can guide the government's strategy while managing the risks of the technology. The council will include Joshua Bengio, an AI pioneer who has been outspoken with its potential danger. Also included, Patrick Pichette, who was recently appointed as the CEO of Digital Transformation of Canada. And that is your world this hour. For CBC News, I'm Claude Fay.
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7: Salut et bienvenue à C'est formidable. Je m'appelle Florence K et je suis très heureuse d'être en votre compagnie pour la prochaine heure. 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

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Je m'appelle Florence K et je suis très heureuse d'être en votre compagnie pour la prochaine heure. 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Today on the show, couples who make music together, a Quebec singer who acts alongside Ralph Fiennes in an upcoming movie, and Ariane Roy, who says she can't wait to get back into the studio after months of touring. But first, here is Ellie Rose with Elle Tient Debout, or She Holds Up.

That was the disco-y tune Elle Tient Debout, or She Holds Up, by Elie Rose. It's all about a woman who walks away from a job that was suffocating her and starts over. Vous écoutez C'est Formidable. I'm Florence K on CBC Music and CBC Radio. It must be such a strange feeling to become a star thousands of kilometers from home. Well, that's what happened to Rodriguez, who was barely known in the United States but became an icon in South Africa, and to Josephine Baker, who found fame in France. Ya Cetidon has also experienced his own version of that story. He's originally from Congo, Brazzaville, but it's here in Quebec and in France that people have really embraced his music. Ya Cetidon calls Montreal home these days, and it's where he blends pop, rap, and afrobeats to share his culture with audiences and, most importantly, get them dancing. Here is Ya Cetidon with Petit Coeur, or

That was 7 jours exactement, or exactly 7 days, by Evelyne Brochu. She's a singer, but she's also a Quebec actress who's building quite an international career. She recently filmed the movie Embers in Budapest. It's a period drama about two former friends who reunite decades after a mysterious tragedy tore them apart. And Evelyne is in pretty remarkable company. The cast is led by Ralph Fiennes and Viggo Mortensen. Merci d'être à l'écoute de C'est Formidable sur CBC Music et CBC Radio. Je m'appelle Florence K. Still to come, couples who make music together. But first, for an artist, having a song featured in a movie or a TV show can be a huge moment. It can subtly introduce your music to audiences around the world. That's exactly what happened to Quebec singer Billie Dupage when her song Not Your Princess opened an episode of the Netflix series My Life with the Walter Boys. She found out only a week before the season was released, and since then, streams of the song have nearly doubled on Spotify. Billie says it was a dream come true, and I can see why. Here's another one of her songs. This is Et Si, or What If? So

That was Mon Baby by Aswell. It tells the story of an artist torn between his ambition and his relationship. He knows that chasing success is pulling him away from the people he loves, but he also accepts the sacrifices that come with the life he has chosen. Thank you for listening to CBC Music and CBC Radio. This is C'est Formidable, your weekly hour of francophone music, avec moi, Florence. Quebec singer-songwriter Claude Bégin waited 8 years before he released a new album, and a lot changed in that time. He entered his 40s, became a father of three, and says family life completely changed the way he writes. His music now comes from a calmer, more grounded place. But even a happy home can leave you dreaming of an escape. And this next song begins with a gorgeous travel photo popping up on his phone. And suddenly, he's ready to pack almost nothing and fly somewhere tropical. His partner, Quebec content creator Lisandre Nadeau, joins him on this playful fantasy about leaving everything behind and getting away together. Here is Qu'est-ce qu'on attend? Or What Are We Waiting For?

That was Cool or Sink by Quebec City singer-songwriter Ariane Roy. It's from Dog, her second album, which earned her a place on the Polaris Music Prize long list and a Juno nomination for Francophone Album of the Year. After she spent more than a year touring the record, Ariane says she can't wait to slow down, return to the studio, and start imagining what her third album might sound like. You're listening to C'est Formidable sur les ondes de CBC Music et CBC Radio. Je m'appelle Florence K. Coming up, more couples who make music together. But first, a few weeks ago, King Melrose appeared on a Quebec talk show and shared the remarkable story of how he met his partner during the pandemic. Their first date was over FaceTime, but they immediately fell in love and began to talk for 6 to 8 hours every night, just like teenagers. While the world outside felt uncertain, they created their own little bubble. Within 2 months, they had bought a house together, and a few months later, they were expecting their first child. He describes the life they've built as a dream, and it's that same deep devotion that's at the heart of this next song. Here is King Melrose with Million.

That was Maison, or House, by Mélodie Jade. She compares herself to a house she built on her own, a little imperfect with a few cracks she tries to hide. Vous écoutez C'est Formidable on CBC Music and CBC Radio. I'm Florence K. Calamine says she makes music every day because she needs to. It's what keeps her sane. But instead of always focusing on personal wounds, she likes to tackle the political issues that can make us feel cynical, put them into perspective, and hopefully turn them into something constructive that lifts us up. Let's see how she did. Here she is now with Asteroid.

0: NASA vient d'annoncer qu'un astéroïde grand comme un terrain de football a frôlé la Terre.
1: Quite groovy. It almost made me think of like Marvin Gaye with the sax and the beat. Well, that was Calamine with Asteroid. This is C'est Formidable on CBC Music and CBC Radio avec moi, Florence K. Anne-Marie Campbell and Simon Landry are partners in both life and music. Their stage name is Soleil Secret, which means secret sunshine, and their music has been on shows like Grey's Anatomy, Pretty Little Liars, and The Vampire Diaries. Simon even won a Grammy for his music on an Assassin's Creed game. The couple says that after a season of wildfires, human warmth can help the world turn green again. Here they are now with Saison des Feux, or Fire Season.

That was Salut, ça va, je t'aime, or Hi, how are you, I love you, by Marjolaine Maurras. It's about those friends who meet someone new and 2 weeks later are already convinced they've found the one. You know those ones? We may tell them to slow down, but Marjolaine wonders if perhaps they're the ones who have it right. Vous écoutez C'est Formidable avec moi, Florence K, on CBC Music and CBC Radio. Sometimes love is not enough to save a relationship, especially when broken promises

unanswered calls, and old mistakes keep getting in the way. In this next song, two people offer their own sides of the story. One is ready to move on, while the other still tries to make peace with the past. Here are Alex and Stats with Question-Réponse, or Question-Answer.

Ambre Vallée. She grew up in Germany with a French name and says that as a child, people noticed her French accent. But now when she speaks French, it's her German accent they hear. She's learned to embrace both sides of who she is, and on her album, she moves naturally between the two languages and cultures. Thank you for listening to CBC Music and CBC Radio. I'm Florence K. avec C'est Formidable. Bonne Nuit, Chérie, or Good Night, Darling, is the new musical project of Florence Crête Lafrenière. She created the project after hours, at night, a space where she could stop worrying about fitting in and simply follow her instincts. Her first song is about that difficult moment when you know a toxic relationship is over, but you're still not quite ready to let it go. Here is Bonne Nuit, Chérie, with Sortie de Secours or Emergency Exit.

0: that was On fera briller le ciel or We'll make the sky shine by Après tout. And that's what ends our show today. Merci d'avoir été avec nous et à la semaine prochaine. Thank you for being with us and I'll see you next week.
1: What kind of future do Albertans want? The upcoming referendum will reveal where voters stand. Choices on the ballot. Stay in Canada. Seek more provincial powers over immigration. And whether to push for constitutional change. 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The Alberta Referendum, October 19th. 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
3: From CBC News, The World This Hour, I'm Claude Fay. Albertans will soon vote in a referendum on whether to stay in Canada or launch a follow-up referendum to quit Confederation altogether. David Thurton brings us the CBC News exclusive on why Ottawa is worried, even if the province votes

0: to stay.
1: New documents released under Access to Information show the extent to which the federal government is concerned about the fallout from October's referendum. The analysis from the Department of Finance suggests an exit could spark migration outflows. Then there are worries of a fiscal shock. According to the analysis, Alberta contributes roughly $18 billion to federal revenues annually. University of Alberta economist Trevor Toome has done his own analysis. He supports the Federalist group Lead Not Leave. Toome says while so much of Canada's economy is tied to Alberta's output, his province stands to lose more if it leaves.
2: Without doubt, it would be Alberta that would experience the largest economic disruption.
1: Even before the votes are counted, the federal analysis suggests Alberta could already be taking an economic hit, with uncertainty likely leading businesses to delay new investments until after Albertans decide on October 19th. David Thornton, CBC News, Ottawa.
0: In Riga, Latvia, voters are heading to the polls to choose their next parliament. Pro-Ukrainian Prime Minister Andris Kulbergs is being put to his first big political test. He was appointed interim leader of a cobbled-together coalition after a growing political divide over the country's support for Kyiv. Today, these Latvians lined up early to cast their votes.
3: Of course, the major issues here in Latvia right now are security, and as all through Europe, it's economic development. So I think for me it's mainly security and Latvia in a strong and united Europe.
4: This time I believe that we have all the same position, and I believe that values of all nation is the same, so I believe the outcome will be very positive.
0: Today's vote pits Kulbergs against a pro-Russian sovereign power which wants to end the country's support for Ukraine. To Spain. Thousands of protesters hit the streets of Madrid today, calling for a general strike after the Spanish government voted down new housing measures that included a proposed ban on evictions of vulnerable tenants. The proposed legislation would have banned those evictions through 2030, imposed a two-year rent freeze extension for existing leases, and introduced tighter rules for short-term rentals. The protests were initially triggered by the eviction of an 87-year-old woman from her Madrid home of 70 years due to a huge rent increase. Rent prices across Spain have nearly doubled in the last decade, coupled with a housing supply shortage. Canada bet billions on an electric vehicle and battery boom, but now some of the biggest projects are being delayed or scaled back as EV demands fall short of early expectations. Colin Butler reports.
5: Volkswagen's battery plant in St. Thomas, Ontario, was supposed to start producing in 2027. Now it won't start until 2029.
6: They were very aggressive.
5: Former automotive industry professor Greg Mordeau says Canada and Volkswagen built for an EV market growing bigger and faster than the one that actually showed up.
6: I don't think it's likely that they're ever going to meet their million battery target that they established 3 years ago.
5: The federal government says the bet is protected. Most of the billions promised to Volkswagen are tied to batteries that are actually produced. If production begins in 2029, it leaves only 3 years before those incentives expire. The St. Thomas delay is the latest setback for Ottawa's multi-billion-dollar EV strategy. What happens there could help answer whether Canada's big bet actually pays off. Colin Butler, CBC News, London, Ontario.
0: And that is your world this hour. 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
8: Something is happening in Dawson Creek. A wave of violence has swept over this community of just 13,000 people. 15 murders in the last 5 years.
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8: I'm Timothy Sawa, and from CBC's Uncover and the Fifth Estate, an investigation into deaths and disappearances in Dawson Creek, and what's behind it all.
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2: Hello, I'm Tom Allen. Today on This Is My Music, pianists Marcel and Elizabeth Bergman of the Bergman Duo. Elizabeth and Marcel Bergman first met as students of the same teacher at the Hochschule für Musik und Theater in Hanover, Germany. They could have been competitors. Instead, they became close friends and chose to collaborate, first on a Bach double keyboard concerto, which won them a chance to perform it with an orchestra. That very positive experience got them hooked on the possibilities and repertoire for two pianos, and they haven't looked back. They did further studies with Jean-Éude Vaillancourt at the University of Montreal and were laureates at the Murray Dranoff International Two-Piano Competition in Miami in 1995. As life and musical partners, Marcel and Elizabeth have given concerts as a duo and with orchestras all over North America, Europe, and in China. Many of their recordings contain Marcel's own two-piano arrangements of classical and jazz favorites, such as the famous Chick Corea composition, Spain. Elizabeth grew up in Medicine Hat, Alberta, and started piano lessons at age 7. She also studied voice, music theory, and guitar, and sang in a girls' choir. Later, she accompanied choirs and played the organ in church. Elizabeth earned a Bachelor of Music degree from the University of Alberta before going to Germany to study with Ari Vardi in Hanover. Marcel started life in Munich, Germany, and music in an ORF class at the age of 5. He began piano lessons at 6. His parents fed his love of all kinds of music with their extensive record collection and by taking him to lots of concerts. Marcel studied musicology at the Ludwig Maximilians Universität in Munich and piano with Ari Vardi at the Hochschule für Musik und Theater in Hanover. Elizabeth and Marcel are both committed teachers and have served on the music faculties of Mohawk College in Hamilton, Mount Royal University, the University of Calgary, and the Banff Center for the Arts. These days, they live in Surrey, B.C., Elizabeth is artistic director of concerts at the Langley Community Music School. Together, she and Marcel are artistic directors of White Rock Concerts, a job bequeathed to them by the founder, George Zukerman, before his passing in 2023. Elizabeth and Marcel Bergman are the hosts of This Is My Music Today.

0: Hi, I'm Elizabeth Bergman.
1: And I'm Marcel Bergman.
0: And this is Our Music. We're so, so happy to be with you this morning and to share some of our really important musical works with you that have played a really important part in our lives. And we're excited to present things like Beethoven's Fifth Symphony, which was an incredibly important work for me when I first heard it as a small child, and also a piece by Keith Jarrett, a section of his Köln concert, which was an important piece for me when I first heard it when I was about 16 at Medicine Hat College.
1: And then also some music by Pink Floyd from their seminal album Wish You Were Here from 1975. And there's a personal story that's connected to my father using this music in one of his films. And some music by Mozart, a double concerto movement played by Chick Corea and Friedrich Gulda, who were two artists that influenced me a whole lot, and also the love for two piano playing. So those are just a couple of snippets, and we really hope you'll stay with us as we present a beautiful array of exciting music that you will hopefully like as well.
0: Well, we've been playing piano duo for many, many years, and one of the questions we get asked is, what came first, being a couple or the music? And it's kind of interesting because it goes hand in hand. We both studied with the same teacher, Aria Vardi, at the Hochschule für Musik und Theater in Hannover. And when we first met, we became very, very good friends, and we realized, oh, there's something more there than just friendship. And we didn't really play together. We would rehearse together with concerti. I would play the orchestral part. He would play solo and vice versa.

0: I was playing at the time in a trio, and we had the opportunity to go to Portokaras, Greece, to do some master classes. And so Marcel said, well, hey, I don't want to be left out. So he decided to come along and join us for these master classes, as there was a piano solo section as well. Part of the opportunity of being in Portokaras was having a chance to play with orchestra. And so we ran this by our teacher, Aria Vardi, and he said, well, instead of competing against each other with a solo concerto, why don't you prepare the Bach C minor double concerto and see if you can play it with orchestra. So that was our very, very first piece that we played together. So we get to Portokaras and we were chosen to play with orchestra. We had such a fantastic time playing that Bach concerto that we decided we wanted to seriously pursue the two-piano repertoire, which we did subsequently.
1: So here is the third movement of Bach's double concerto in C minor for two pianos. And David Frey and Emmanuel Christian are the pianist and the string ensemble of Orchestre National du Capitole de Toulouse.

0: You've just heard the very upbeat and energetic third movement of Bach's Concerto in C minor for two pianos, BWV 1060, with David Frey and Emmanuel Christian on the pianos, and the string ensemble of Orchestre National du Capitole de Toulouse. That brings back a lot of memories for us. I'm Elizabeth Bergman.
1: And I'm Marcel Bergman.
0: And this is Our Music.
1: We are going from Bach to Keith Jarrett, the great jazz pianist, and he actually played a lot of Bach and recorded.

0: started Bach. And he was a huge inspiration for me when I was young, actually for both of us, which is really cool. Particularly the very, very popular recording of the Köln concert, which came out in 1975. And I remember that a friend of I and we were basically sitting and having tea and listening to this album over and over. And I was so fascinated by the fact that this music was completely improvised. Jarrett never decided what to do. And because I got very interested in improvisation myself, this was a huge inspiration for me.
1: So coincidentally, I also heard the Köln concert at around the same time, same age time frame as Marcel. And that was when my piano teacher in Medicine Hat, Cameron Watson, played this piece for me. And I had just had a piano lesson and I was blown away by very similar things that you just described, Marcel, that was all improvised. And it opened up a whole new world for me in thinking, wow, I can possibly do something like this one day. What's amazing about the Köln concert is how Keith Jarrett took a situation in that the piano was not optimal, and he really used that moment of intensity because he needed to make it work on this instrument that was less than acceptable. Apparently, he came into the situation and it was out of tune and it wasn't working properly, but what came out of it was this incredible creative force and energy and vitality that I think has made this an album that has remained a huge constant for so, so many listeners, and one of his seminal pieces. So please enjoy now the last part of Keith Jarrett's Köln concert.

So this was the beautiful epilogue of the Cohen concert, part 2C, played by Keith Jarrett. His own completely improvised music that he delivered so wonderfully against all the odds. It really inspired me to explore a lot of improvisation throughout my youth and my early adulthood and into, I think, all my life I've loved to improvise. And try to also find a way to include some of the improvisation in some of our own music and some of my arrangements. And actually, we both feel that some of these things we enjoy the most, where we have also a little bit of freedom to do things. You know, the framework is very clear, but within that there is freedom to do different things or different patterns sometimes, or to vary it up. So there's some pieces that we play that actually never exactly the same. We're getting now to some music by Frédéric Chopin. It's a piano album that was recorded in the mid-70s also, actually. I think even the same year or around the same time as the Cologne concert. And it was a recording by the great Italian pianist Maurizio Pollini. And this particular recording was one I loved because Chopin's music in the Preludes is so... It's such a kaleidoscope of his style and his musical ideas, and there are certain things that are really going far into the future, and there's so much music condensed in these short pieces. And I remember when I was like 10 years old, my mom and I would sit there and listen to the whole album, and my mom at that time was knitting a beautiful scarf and for Christmas, and she pretended it was for my dad, but it was actually for me. And I always remember how we sat and listened to the Chopin Preludes, you know, in the winter time, and she was knitting the scarf, and that for me remained with me a beautiful memory throughout my life. And this music was always very, very dear to me. So it's very hard to pick which pieces even to pick, because they're all so fantastic. And so I just chose three different preludes, number 8, number 17, and number 21, played by Maurizio Pollini.

0: You've just heard those wonderful Chopin preludes played by Maurizio Pollini. I'm Elizabeth Bergman, and this is my music.
1: And I'm Marcel Bergman, and this is also my music.
0: So, I grew up in Medicine Hat, Alberta, and largely was surrounded by country and Western music. And so, when I started playing the piano, it was very strange for me to say to my friends, oh, I'm listening to Bach and Beethoven and so forth. My parents are German immigrants, and so they were very much familiar with Bach and Beethoven. And those, we had those kind of recordings at home. And so my earliest recollection of really hearing an orchestra was with my ear against the old stereo my parents had and actually discerning a French horn and different instruments of the orchestra. And it was while I was listening to Beethoven's Fifth Symphony. So that for me is one of those moments. I was probably 4 or 5 years old. It was like that aha moment of hearing distinct instruments for me and the power of Beethoven's music.
1: The Fifth Symphony was also really important for me. I remember that my parents took me to a lot of concerts in Munich. I grew up in Munich, Germany. And there were lots of great artists that I was exposed to from an early age. But then came a time where I went by myself or with friends, finally, to these concerts where I got cheap student tickets. And one of my friends had this little Fiat Uno, and we always drove to the concert, Hercules Saal, which is one of the main concert halls in Munich, and always blasting the, you know, 60s Karajan version of the Fifth Symphony, which is quite amazing. It was very intense. And so I remember, like, I basically rediscovered almost a little bit that music back then. I listened to a lot of different music around that time, a lot of pop and rock and jazz music, but came back to going to a lot of classical music then on my own.
0: Well, we have our own wonderful Canadian orchestra, and that's the Tafelmusik Baroque Orchestra, and they also have recorded the Beethoven symphonies. And so you will now hear the Beethoven first movement of the Fifth Symphony in C minor with Tafelmusik Baroque Orchestra, conducted by Bruno Weil.

You've just heard Beethoven's first movement of his Symphony No. 5 in C minor, performed by Tafelmusik Baroque Orchestra, conducted by Bruno Weil. What a fantastic interpretation. We just love. 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

0: Elizabeth.
1: And I'm Marcel.
0: We are the Bergman Piano Duo, and this is our music.
1: So, when I grew up in Munich, my parents had a very eclectic collection of different records and styles and genres. They loved classical music, but they also loved jazz. And my mom was a French teacher, and both of my parents had a great love for France and French culture, and we went to France many times. And so there was a good collection of French chansons, actually, from Jacques Brel and Georges Brassens and, famous French chansonniers. So Barbara was actually a really interesting artist. She was a French singer. And I was very, very fascinated by this particular piece that's called Marienbad, which is a city. She often used cities. It's very interesting for her song titles. And I found this atmosphere that's created by the orchestration really, really haunting and bizarre and interesting. And then it transforms into this beautiful, nostalgic feeling of past times and so on. And there was something really, really, that captured my attention. And I loved all this French music, but this one was a particular one, and I thought it would be fun to play. So here is Marienbad, sung by Barbara, of this beautiful record that I loved so much in my youth.

0: You just heard that very sultry voice of Barbara and her version of Marine Bat. I'm Elizabeth Bergman.
1: And I'm Marcel Bergman.
0: And this is my music.
1: I want to just talk a little bit about a transformative experience that happened actually in a music

that had the newest Dolby sound system in Munich. And I don't even know what kind of movie I was watching, but they did a lot of film previews. And I remember I sat there and all of a sudden I hear this music, you know, blasting out of these speakers. And it was just incredible. And it was an opera film by the great American director Joseph Losey with Ruggero Raimondi as Don Giovanni. And I had no idea. And I sat there and I was absolutely blown away by this opening, this demonic opening of the Mozart overture. And it was set beautiful in Italy, in some of the Palladio villas. And I love Mozart. I mean, I was always very fond of Mozart, but I was really listening to a lot of Beethoven, a lot more Beethoven and Bach and so on. And all of a sudden, this really brought me back to Mozart in a really interesting way through this cinematic experience. So this is the Overture to Don Giovanni by Wolfgang Amadeus Mozart, performed by the Orchestre du Théâtre National de l'Opéra de Paris and Lorin Mazel conducting. And this is the soundtrack that was used for the film.

0: So this leads, of course, to the continuation of the opera. This was just the overture, and it goes nonstop into the next number, which unfortunately we don't have time to play. But again, this was Mozart's overture to Don Giovanni, performed by the Orchestre du Théâtre National de l'Opéra de Paris and Laurine Mazel conducting. I'm Marcel, and this is my music.
1: I'm Elizabeth, and this is my music. We are the Bergman Piano Duo. You're listening to CBC Music.
0: So now we are staying actually with film music.
1: And we're going from Mozart to Moros.
0: Yeah. Moros is probably not a composer most people would know. But if they heard the next track, they probably would recognize it, because this was one of the most famous Western movie scores ever. Now, the funny thing is, like, I remember being with my mom in southern France, in Toulouse. She was a French teacher, as I had mentioned before, and we were on this student exchange, high school exchange, and we stayed with her colleague, and she had a good record collection. And they had a sampler with Wild West tunes, and this was the first one. So during that time, I listened to that a lot, and I never forgot it. And then later, I watched the movie, which is called The Big Country by William Wyler, 1958, with Gregory Peck, Charlton Heston, and so on. And it has this iconic music. Now we forward some 20 years into the mid to late 90s, and Elizabeth is going to continue the story.
1: Yeah, so we spent a lot of time in Miami due to the fact that we played a competition in Miami. It was called the Dranoff Two Piano International Competition. And we got to know a lot of the people down there over the years as we were laureates. So we were asked back on many, many occasions. And on one of those occasions, we played at a symposium, and we were introduced to Susanna Moras-Tarjan. And she basically told us that she was the composer's daughter of The Big Country. So this was a very cool experience, because Marcel was like, "You're kidding me. Your father composed this music to this iconic film music that I heard as a kid. How wonderful." And so we became friends. And subsequently, she asked Marcel to do an arrangement for two pianos of the music for The Big Country. And she sent us the score. It was massive.
0: It was handwritten.
1: Handwritten, yeah. And so Marcel had the joy and honor and privilege of transcribing that for two pianos. So please enjoy listening to the original version that was recorded for the film. And it is music by Jerome Moros, the main title from The Big Country.

0: You just heard the main title from The Big Country, music by Jerome Moras from the original movie recording.
1: You're listening to CBC Music. I'm Tom Allen. Today on This Is My Music, your hosts are pianists Marcel and Elizabeth Bergman of the Bergman Duo. Coming up, the Bergmans will perform their piano forehands program called Fantasies for Two in three communities on BC's Lower Mainland, at the Chilliwack Cultural Center tomorrow afternoon, Sunday, October 4th, then at Evergreen Theater in Coquitlam, Wednesday afternoon, October 7th, and at Surrey Arts Center in Surrey, BC, on Thursday morning, October 8th. In mid-October, they'll join violinist Jasper Wood and cellist Sung-Yong Lim to perform a program entitled Pocket Symphonies in two BC interior communities, Caslow, Friday, October 16th, and Nelson, Saturday, October 17th. More details coming up later in the program. Right now, back to your hosts of This Is My Music Today, pianists Elizabeth and Marcel Bergman of the Bergman Duo.
2: We have so much more music to present to you, and we hope that you will stick with us. 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
0: And I will pick a wonderful duo piano version of Gershwin's Liza with Herbie Hancock and Chick Corea. This was actually one of the albums that influenced me the most overall, I think, in my musical formation.
2: So please stay with us and enjoy some of our music. So we spent a lot of time in Miami over the years due to this piano.

competition that we did, the Dranoff International Two Piano Competition. We became very close with the founder, Loretta Dranoff, and she asked us to also become artistic directors in one season, which was a wonderful opportunity for us. It was a huge honor for you to be asked by Loretta to be one of the commissioned composers, because she had previously asked people like Morton Gould, John Corleano, Ned Roram, Michel Legrand, and Bill Balcom. And so you wrote this piece called Urban Pulse, and I love, love, love playing your music. I just want to say it's such a privilege and honor to play my husband's music, and I'm very happy to do so. The middle movement of Marcel's Urban Pulse is called Cerulean Beat. I might add that I actually came up with all the titles, so I do take credit for that. Urban Pulse, the first movement is called Roundabout, and the second movement is Cerulean Beat because it's based on a blues, and the last movement is Fast Lane. But now please enjoy Cerulean Beat by Marcel Bergman, performed by us.

0: So that was Cerulean Beat from my Urban Pulse, a piece that was commissioned by the Murray Dranoff International Competition in 2005.
1: You're listening to CBC Music. I'm Elizabeth Bergman.
0: I'm Marcel Bergman. And
1: this is my music.
0: I want to talk a little bit about my uncle, who was basically a self-taught trumpet player, and he picked things up by ear. I don't think he ever really read any music, but he became very interested in jazz, like my parents did too. After the war in Germany, the British soldiers brought over some jazz and also live jazz. And so my uncle really got the bug and started practicing and joining a local jazz band in that town where they grew up. And then joined the Osmerical Jazz Band, which was actually based in Hamburg in Germany. And they were a very well-known Dixieland band and did a lot of recordings, actually. And so these recordings were really part of my youth, and I grew up with them. And my dad was very, I think he was quite proud of his brother and loved the music and always pointed out, said, oh, listen to Dieter's solo. His name was Dieter Bergman. And so this is actually a tune from one of their compilations. It's called White Cliffs of Dover. I think it was one of the pieces that they played a lot in their concerts. And my uncle plays a really nice solo on there, so I thought maybe I would share that with you. So this is the Old Merrytale Jazz Band with my uncle Dieter Bergman on trumpet and White Cliffs of Dover.

0: You just heard White Cliffs of Dover and the Old Mary Tale Jazz Band. And that was performed on trumpet by Marcel's uncle, Dieter Bachmann. Now, I'm just going to segue to some of our experiences and a place at the Banff Center for the Performing Arts. This is such an important place for so, so many musicians in Canada. We spent some residencies there. We worked on various projects and met some exceptional colleagues and also did many, many recordings at the Banff Center. And it really was a pivotal moment for us at one point when we were living in Germany, trying to decide where are we going to move to. Was it going to be another place in Germany or back to Canada? And so during that time that we were at the Banff Center, we sort of made some very important life decisions about where to move to. And we moved to Calgary at that point. So this Bruckner is for us, holds a very dear place because a lot of times we would get together in a practice hut, in one of the musicians' practice hut, and we would listen to Bruckner. And here we are, at one point, we were dancing to Bruckner's Eighth Symphony. We probably had a little too much scotch that night, as I recall, but it's one of those moments where we were, you know, fully grown adults and we're dancing to Bruckner. It was just unbelievable.
1: But this was the scherzo, the third movement of the Bruckner Symphony, you know, and it was kind of groovy. Now, Bruckner's music is very, very spun out. It takes a lot of time to unfold, and it's really beautiful if people take that time and listen to it, but you have to kind of be open to it, right? It's not like Brahms where a lot happens kind of very, very soon, but sometimes it really, really takes time. So this beginning of the Seventh Symphony is a wonderful example of that, how a theme unfolds, the first theme, and then it gets into a totally different second theme. And for me, these first 4 minutes or something are particularly beautiful and compelling. And I apologize for not being able to play the whole movement, but that would just take, you know, up too much time. So just give you a little bit of taste of that. So here is actually the beginning of Bruckner's Seventh Symphony with the Berlin Philharmonic Orchestra and Daniel Barenboim conducting.

0: You just heard the opening minutes of the first movement of Bruckner's Seventh Symphony. Again, I apologize for having to fade out here, but I think it really captures the essence of these two beautiful first themes of this movement. And again, this was the Berlin Philharmonic Orchestra with Daniel Barenboim conducting. I am Marcel Bergman.
1: And I'm Elizabeth Bergman.
0: And this is my music.
1: This is also my music. Pink Floyd is something that is also very, very dear to both of us. Marcel has made transcriptions for us on two pianos of Pink Floyd, and he was very much influenced by this music earlier on in his development.
0: Particularly this beginning of the album Wish You Were Here, which is the song Shine On You Crazy Diamond, has this really slow moving, ample, unfolding atmosphere. And I remember in 1975, one of our friends brought back that album from the States, where it was maybe first released, before it got released in Europe even, and gave it to my parents. And my father, who was not particularly following the music at that time, listened to this beginning and actually used it in one of his films that he made the same year about the German poet Rainer Maria Rilke. My father, Günther Bergmann, was a journalist and producer at the Bavarian Television, and so he was doing a lot of feature films. And so I think he was the first one who used this music, which was actually used a lot of times after, because it's so cinematic. So I loved that music since my youth, and I remember we were dancing at parties to some of these tracks. And as Elizabeth said, I made some two piano arrangements of that whole first side of Wish You Were Here. So I would like, again, apologies for not playing more than a few minutes of Shine On You Crazy Diamond from Pink Floyd's album Wish You Were Here from 1975.

0: So that was the opening of Shine On You Crazy Diamond by Pink Floyd from the album Wish You Were Here. You're listening to CBC Music. I'm Elizabeth Bergman.
1: I'm Marcel Bergman.
0: And this is my music. When we lived in Calgary for 10 years, we were part of the Land's End Chamber Ensemble. And a contemporary chamber ensemble, we played a lot of new music, played a lot of premieres of commissioned works. And one of those projects was to record Murray Schafer's music, some of his chamber music. And he wrote these pieces, six songs from Rilke's Book of Hours. And we had the privilege of working together with him. And he came to Calgary. And we thought, oh, my goodness, what is he going to say to us? And we were very, very nervous about everything. But actually, he was super, super pleasant and loved practically everything we did. And so we were very, very happy with our impression that we made on him. And so I'd like to play for you the sixth song from six songs from Rilke's Book of Hours, performed by the Land's End Chamber Ensemble.
1: And Stacey Dunlop.

0: You've just heard R. Murray Schafer's last song from six songs from Rilke's Book of Hours, performed by the Land's End Chamber Ensemble and Stacey Dunlop, soprano. I was very, very lucky to hear the great jazz pianist Herbie Hancock and Chick Corea together with you on a couple of occasions. And one album that we would love to share with you is An Evening with Herbie Hancock and Chick Corea. And the selection we've chosen is Liza. And it's just one of those high energetic albums, iconic albums that were so seminal for both of us in listening to, and also the love of playing on two pianos. We found that Herbie and Chick together just make this incredible duo, and something that we always have tried to aspire to.
1: There's this incredible chemistry between them, and for me, this is still my favorite two piano album, and has always been, because of that incredible spontaneity, that understanding of each other, that intuition. And as Elizabeth said, it's been a huge inspiration for both of us. And I had this album, I think, since I was 15. So it was really my first two piano album. So here is Gershwin's Liza performing.

0: Wow, what fun. George Gershwin's Liza from the album An Evening with Herbie Hancock and Chick Corea, performed by Herbie Hancock and Chick Corea live. It was such a pleasure to hear them perform live, and like we said, it's always such a joy listening to that album.
1: I'm Marcel Bergman.
0: And I'm Elizabeth Bergman.
1: And this is our music.
0: This next piece that we want to play for you is the Mozart Concerto for Two Pianos, his third movement in E-flat major. And it's performed by Friedrich Gulde and Chick Corea. And for us, when we were first learning the Mozart double concerto, we listened to this recording over and over. We loved it so much. And it was just a wonderful amalgamation and bringing together of two artists, from one from the classical, more the classical world, Gulde, but who also ventured into jazz on much of his programming. In fact, sometimes he would just say,

0: works and also jazz, and even sang in some of the concerts.
1: In the second half, and then some people were leaving, you know, they came for Schubert and Beethoven. So you would have the first half saying Gulda plays Schubert and Beethoven, and then Gulda plays Gulda, and then, you know. But what the amazing thing about this is that these two artists met at the Munich Piano Summer, which was a festival that was founded in the early 80s. And I was very fortunate again to see, for instance, a concert with, I think, their first performance, Friedrich Gulda and Chicorée together, true crossover. And I think they became really good friends. And as a result of that, Gulda invited him to say, hey, let's play the Mozart together. Let's record it.
0: So please listen to the third movement of the Concerto for Two Pianos and Orchestra in E-flat major, Kirchhoff-Verzeichnis 365, played by Friedrich Gulda and Chick Corea, and the Concertgebouw Orchestra of Amsterdam with Nicolas Hanoncourt conducting.

0: You just heard Friedrich Gulda and Chick Corea play the last movement of the Concerto for Two Pianos and Orchestra in E-flat major by Wolfgang Amadeus Mozart, with the Concertgebouw Orchestra and Nicolas Anancourt conducting. I'm Elizabeth Bergman.
1: I'm Marcel Bergman.
0: And this is our music. One of our mentors, the late, great George Zukerman, the impresario and bassoonist who we met probably in 2007. He has a great influence on us and gave us a lot of projects and ideas to follow. He also gave us practically a concert series, the White Rock Concert Series, of which we're artistic directors and have the joy and privilege of heading. And George had this great idea. He planned a lot of tours for various musicians. And one of his ideas for us was to go on tour with percussion. He said it should be one piano, four hands, and a whole plethora of percussion instruments. The bigger, the better. And he was all about as many gongs as possible. And so we actually formed this ensemble called

0: this ensemble. And we both love playing the Bartok Sonata for two pianos and percussion. And it's a wonderful, wonderful piece that we've heard on several occasions. And the two performers you're going to be hearing, Marta Argerich and Nelson Ferrer, we've had the joy of actually hearing live and also playing this particular piece, the Bartok, live. And it was such an amazing, exhilarating experience to hear these two wonderful performers.
1: So please listen to the third movement of the Sonata for Two Pianos and Percussion by Béla Bartók with Marta Argerich and Nelson Ferreira on pianos and Peter Sadlo and Edgar Gugais on percussion.

0: show and our selections gives you maybe a little bit of a peek into our love for a variety of music. And maybe we'll catch some people at a concert. It would be great. And if you do come to one of our concerts in the future, please don't hesitate to talk to us after the concert.
1: We are the Bergman Piano Duo.
0: I'm Marcel.
1: And I'm Elizabeth.
0: And this is our music.
2: Thank you to pianists Marcel and Elizabeth Bergman for hosting This Is My Music today. Tomorrow afternoon, they'll be in Chilliwack, B.C. to perform a piano four-hands program called Fantasies for Two at the Chilliwack Cultural Center, Sunday, October 4th. This week, the Bergman Duo will perform Fantasies for Two also in Coquitlam, B.C. at Evergreen Theater, Wednesday afternoon, October 7th, and the Surrey Arts Center in Surrey, B.C. on Thursday morning, October 8th. In mid-October, they'll head out on tour with violinist Jasper Wood, cellist Sung-Yong Lim, and a program called Pocket Symphonies. They'll perform orchestral pieces by Mendelssohn, Brahms, and Beethoven in two BC interior communities, Caslow on Friday, October 16th, and Nelson on Saturday, October 17th. After that, the Bergmans will perform Fantasies for Two at the ACT Arts Center in Maple Ridge on Thursday, October 22nd, before flying to Ontario the following week, when Marcel and Elizabeth will join Chorus Niagara to perform Marcel's version of Mike Oldfield's Tubular Bells for choir, two pianos, and percussion, plus Carmina Burana by Carl Orff. That concert will take place at First Ontario Performing Arts Centre in St. Catharines, Ontario, Friday evening, October 30th. 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Today's show was produced by Malcolm Gould, with thanks to Patrick Alexander in the CBC Music Library. I'm Tom Allen. 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

0: Well, that was the rocking third movement of the Sonata for Two Pianos and Percussion, performed by Marta Argerich and Nelson Frera on pianos and Peter Zadlo and Edgar Gugais on percussion. Well, unfortunately, our time is up for this morning, and it's been so much fun sharing our music with you.
1: We really hope you enjoyed our

0: From CBC News, The World This Hour, I'm Claude Fay. Albertans will soon vote in a referendum on whether to stay in Canada or launch a follow-up referendum to quit Confederation altogether. David Thurton brings us the CBC News exclusive on why Ottawa is worried, even if the province votes to stay.
1: New documents released under Access to Information show the extent to which the federal government is concerned about the fallout from October's referendum. The analysis from the Department of Finance suggests an exit could spark migration outflows. Then there are worries of a fiscal shock. According to the analysis, Alberta contributes roughly $18 billion to federal revenues annually. University of Alberta economist Trevor Toome has done his own analysis. He supports the Federalist group Lead Not Leave. Toome says while so much of Canada's economy is tied to Alberta's output, his province stands to lose more if it leaves.
2: Without doubt, it would be Alberta that would experience the largest economic disruption.
1: Even before the votes are counted, the federal analysis suggests Alberta could already be taking an economic hit, with uncertainty likely leading businesses to delay new investments until after Albertans decide on October 19th. David Thurton, CBC News, Ottawa.
0: The U.S. Coast Guard says it's searching for a missing air ambulance off the coast of Nantucket. The Gulfstream jet is registered to a Hamilton, Ontario-based company called Latitude Air. The company says it was carrying out a medical evacuation from Bermuda to Boston with at least six people on board. The Federal Aviation Administration reported losing contact with the jet early this morning. CBC News has made calls to Canada's Transportation Safety Board, who say they are aware of the situation and are gathering information. And we're learning more about the co-pilot who attacked the captain aboard a Fly Dubai flight last Wednesday, and that the weapon used was an essential tool inside the cockpit. The CBC's Julia Chapman has the latest.
3: Passengers have recounted how the Israel-bound flight dropped thousands of feet before the attacker was subdued. Now, the Reuters and Associated Press news agencies report the UAE's prosecutor general

0: says the co-pilot used a crash axe to attack the flight's captain. He says the man was trying to take control of the plane and carry out a terrorist attack. Former pilot Emma Henderson explains why the weapon was so accessible.
1: If you've been involved in an incident, for example, where the cockpit door has buckled and for some reason you can't use the emergency escape windows in the cockpit, that's what it's there for.
0: Various news outlets are naming the attacker as Hammam al-Hammami from Oman. The Associated Press is reporting that he previously worked for Oman Air, but had been removed from duty because of his views. Fly Dubai faces questions on how the perpetrator was vetted and why he was allowed on a flight to Tel Aviv. Julia Chapman, CBC News, London.
2: Canada bet billions on an electric vehicle and battery boom, but now some of the biggest projects are being delayed or scaled back as EV demands fall short of early expectations. Colin Butler explains.
3: Volkswagen's battery plant in St. Thomas, Ontario, was supposed to start producing in 2027. Now it won't start until 2029.
4: They were very aggressive.
3: Former automotive industry professor Greg Mordeau says Canada and Volkswagen built for an EV market growing bigger and faster than the one that actually showed up.
4: I don't think it's likely that they're ever going to meet their million battery target that they established 3 years ago.
3: The federal government says the bet is protected. Most of the billions promised to Volkswagen are tied to batteries that are actually produced. If production begins in 2029, it leaves only 3 years before those incentives expire. The St. Thomas delay is the latest setback for Ottawa's multi-billion dollar EV strategy. What happens there could help answer whether Canada's big bet actually pays off. Colin Butler, CBC News, London, Ontario.
2: 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For CBC News, I'm Claude Fay.
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9: Hi, I'm Daniel Bartholomew Poyser. This is Center Stage on CBC Music. Thanks for joining me. Coming up on today's show, the massive work that is Edward Elgar's First Symphony. So massive that I don't have time to play all of it, but I will play three of the four glorious movements for you in just a few minutes. But to begin, let's let Elgar set the mood with some choral music. This is the Ensemble Art Chorale with Lux Aeterna.

beautiful music by Edward Elgar. That was Lux Aeterna, performed by the Ensemble Art Chorale. They were led by Matthias Malte. You're listening to Center Stage on CBC Music. I'm Daniel Bartholomew Poyser. Crazy Canucks. Have you heard the term, Crazy Canucks? In the 1970s, the Canadian alpine ski team dominated slopes all over the world, seemingly out of nowhere. I had the opportunity, years ago, to get to know Jungle Jim Hunter in Calgary. And in speaking to him, you still feel the intensity and drive that led him to become a multiple Olympic medalist. And he said something in our conversations that really stuck with me. When you are an Olympic medalist, you are the definition of that sport. So the definition is not in a book, it's not in a video, it's not in a class, and not from a coach. The definition is you, how you live your life. Edward Elgar is considered by many to be the modern definition of British music. Largely self-taught, Elgar had musical influences on the European continent, but when you hear his music, it sounds British. And I think that's because he himself established in our minds the British sound. He's one of the people. He wasn't the only one. But he's so important for this idea of the British sound that we have. And this is no accident. To me, so much of his music, no matter what it is, embodies an overall sense of regality. And it sounds fundamentally tethered to something intrinsically grand and majestic. As such, when the music becomes extremely wild, and it does, harmonically and rhythmically, everything, you encounter it as a departure from somewhere majestic and grand. And that initial departure point absolutely affects your perception of the place that you arrive at. But you're always departing from this place of solidity and tetheredness and groundedness. So Elgar not only was in many ways one of the defining British composers, he actually created a definition for a mood in his music, a one-word indicator that had not really been used before, and since then has really only ever been associated with Elgar. Now in music, when we use this word, his word, we use it to bring that spirit of Elgar's music into whatever piece we are playing. The word is nobilmente. It was first used in his Cockaigne Overture. It's featured in the Enigma Variations in the piece that you heard earlier, the Lux Aeterna. And it's also featured famously in the first movement of his first symphony. What is nobilmente? I'm not going to tell you what nobilmente is. I can give you the English definition of it. I can give you more words about it. The best thing is for you to hear the first couple minutes of this first symphony. That is what nobilmente is. And we have different words for it. His was nobilmente, but you have to experience it. Nobilmente is an experience, and you will understand it when you hear the opening of Elgar's first symphony. Stick with that experience. Here is the Orchestra dell'Accademia Nazionale di Santa Cecilia, led by Antonio Papano. This is the Symphony No. 1 by Edward Elgar. This is Nobilmente.

0: And now you understand deeply what Novamente is and what it means. That was the Symphony No. 1 by Edward Elgar, three of the four movements. You heard them performed by the Orchestra dell'Accademia Nazionale di Santa Cecilia under the direction of Antonio Papano. And that's it for Center Stage today. My name is Daniel Bartholomew Poyser. Thank you so much for listening, and I'll talk to you next week.
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Hello and welcome. I'm Marion Newman. My traditional name is Nikiega, and I'm delighted to have you with me. Today, I've got another installment in a series we're calling Why Opera? I'm bringing you conversations with some of Canada's opera innovators about the music that inspires them and why they're still devoted to this tradition that's hundreds of years old. My guest today is the composer Vivian Fung. Vivian grew up in Edmonton, and her music making has taken her from Alberta to the Juilliard School in New York, to concert stages around the world, and to her current home in California. Her composing style has a sense of whimsy and adventure running through it. Most of her music revolves around some kind of image or story. Her music is so rhythmic that I can imagine it working well for dance. It would be perfect for modern ballet that weaves a narrative through movement. In a sense, Vivian is the perfect guest for this series because she is currently in the process of composing her first opera. Hard to imagine a situation where it's more vital to ask the question, why opera, than when you're immersing yourself in this world for the first time. Vivian chose two short operas for us today, L'Enfant et les Sortilèges by Maurice Ravel and Salome by Richard Strauss. They're both operas that fit a lot of story into a small time frame with the help of incredibly expressive music. Vivian says that these two works together are a masterclass in how to let the music tell the story. I'm going to do something a little unusual here and start the show off with some chamber music. I want you to hear one of Vivian's pieces before we get into our conversation. This is the fifth movement of her second string quartet. Like a lot of Vivian's music, it's inspired by her Asian heritage. This movement is called Of Tribes and Villages. You will hear it performed by the Jasper Quartet.

0: Such rich storytelling. That's music by my guest today, Vivian Fung. You heard it performed by the Jasper Quartet. Vivian grew up in Edmonton, raised by parents who immigrated from Cambodia, though they're ethnically Chinese. She remembers music being a key part of how she grew up.
1: My parents are not musicians, but my mom would sing me these folk songs when she was little. These folk songs are very simple folk songs, and one is Jasmine Flower, and I think it has made its way into Turandot. All these songs that my mother, you know, had in her memory when she was growing up, and it was a very fond memory of not only my childhood, but I guess it kind of harkens back to my parents' memories as well. So it's has stayed with me.
0: That's really beautiful, and connects sort of what that role that music plays in connecting people and connecting you to who you are and where you've come from through your parents.
1: Of course, as a child, you don't realize the importance of it until much later. I got into composing because I had my first piano teacher happened to also be a composer, and I was like 7 or 8 at the time. Of course, as a child, I didn't like to practice. So I would make up stuff, and because my mom would be listening, you know, she's a tiger mom. She'd be listening in the kitchen. Why aren't you practicing, you know? And so I would, make up stuff and make up stories. And instead of reprimanding me, my first piano teacher said, oh, let me show you how to notate that. And so it began a whole new adventure for me, and it became this whole creative outlet that really lasted until I had to decide to go to college. But in that journey of, creative opening, she brought me to my first opera, which I remember was The Marriage of Figaro. I was very excited because it was the first time I had seen an opera, but also she brought me down to where the pit was to see all the instruments, and I was just so fascinated by that. And it was just an eye-opening, ear-opening experience for me. So that was my first experience with opera.
0: That's Vivian Fung. She's currently in the process of composing her first opera, a story about her family's experience coming to Canada from Cambodia in 1975 during the era of the Khmer Rouge. You'll hear more about that later on in the show. But I asked Vivian to bring us an opera that's been an inspiration to her during her own creative process. She chose 2, and they're short enough that we can hear them both on the show today. In about an hour, you'll hear a great recent recording of Zalamé by Richard Strauss. But first, Vivian's other choice, L'Enfant et les Sortilèges by Maurice Ravel. It's one of the most whimsical operas in history. It tells the story of a young child who's grounded. While he's locked away in his room, he throws a temper tantrum and knocks over a bunch of furniture. Then the furniture comes to life to reprimand him for his behavior. It's the only opera where a tenor can be triple cast as a teapot,

0: a mathematician, and a frog. I asked Vivian how she first encountered this opera.
1: You know, when I was a teenager, my cousins and my uncle and aunt lived in Paris. So I would spend maybe 3 of the summers when I was a high schooler, I spent in Paris. On one of the field trips that we did, we went to visit Maurice Ravel's house. And I had been very fond of Ravel's music, have played some of his piano pieces. And that day that we went there, it opened up his world because I got to witness how he lived. You know, it was his original house. I was so fascinated because it kind of personifies his character. It was full of like secret passageways, and it was had a really beautiful Japanese garden. And the most intriguing thing was his collection of mechanical toys, you know, these wind-up toys that he would have, and there's this whole collection of them. And it kind of really embodies, like, you know, the trinkets and the childlike quality of Ravel's music is really embodied in that. And I feel like L'Enfant is, like, for me, just rises to the top as far as the genius of his music and his orchestration, embodying and giving humanity to, you know, a child's predicament of being grounded, you know, and it's childlike, but it's also full of humanity and full of spirit. So that's why I love it.
0: Vivian says this opera is a masterclass in concision. Every scene seems to collide with the next one, but the way everything is jammed together just adds to the phantasmagoric quality of the opera. There are a couple of specific moments she particularly loves.
1: So there's like so many aspects of Ravel's orchestration that really bring the voice into focus. And it's like a coupling of massive orchestration, but then there are so many moments of chamber-like writing in the orchestra that really focus on the voice that it just is so genius. The opening is something that really sets up the tone. With a sort of pastoral sort of, but also like melancholic quality of it, because you realize that the kid is being grounded, you know, and the first, you know, few scenes set up the whole tone of the entire piece. And of course, you have the aria, the coloratura aria that, you know, personifies fire. The skips of the coloratura line are so marvelous to depict the idea of fire and all its warmth, but also means of destruction.
0: That's the composer Vivian Fung. You're about to hear a great recording of L'Enfant et les Sortilèges from 2014, led by the legendary conductor Seiji Ozawa. This opera tells a very silly story about a child who doesn't want to do his homework. His mother banishes him to his room, where he starts knocking over the furniture, throwing things, and scaring the cats. Then the objects spring to life one after another and start tormenting the child for his naughtiness. A clock, an armchair, a teapot, a toy princess, and finally his homework itself. It transforms into an army of numbers who march around the room led by a little old mathematician. It's like something out of an anxiety dream. The cats come out from their hiding place under the armchair. They sing a glorious and very cat-like duet, and they lead the child out into the garden. The wild animals all join in torturing the child for his bad behavior. Turns out, his temper tantrum has had a wider effect than he thought. Some of the things he threw flew out the window and injured a tree. The dragonflies, bats, and squirrels circle around the child. But when the child stoops down to help an injured squirrel, they figure he's learned his lesson. They carry him home, shouting for his mother, and the nightmare is over. In this recording, you'll hear soprano Isabel Leonard as the child. The rest of the cast includes Canadian baritone Elliot Mador and mezzo-soprano Marie Lenormand as the cats, soprano Anna Christie as the fire, and tenor Jean-Paul Fouchécourt as the mathematician. Seiji Ozawa conducts the Saito Kinen Orchestra. Here's L'Enfant et les Sortilèges by Maurice Ravel.

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0: Now that's a romp. The animals return the child to his mother, and we all hope he'll behave better from now on. That was the end of L'Enfant et les Sortilèges by Maurice Ravel. You heard soprano Isabelle Leonard as the child. The rest of the cast included Canadian baritone Elliot Medor and mezzo-soprano Marie Lenormand as the cats, soprano Anna Christie as the fire, and tenor Jean-Paul Fouchécourt as the mathematician. Seiji Ozawa conducted the Saito Kinin Orchestra and the SKF Matsumoto Choir and Children's Chorus. You're listening to Saturday Afternoon at the Opera on CBC Music. I'm Marion Newman. That opera was chosen for us by my guest today, composer Vivian Fung. She's a Juno-winning composer whose music has been performed by artists and orchestras across North America. Vivian is working on a one-act opera right now, so she chose two operas for us to hear today that are both models of concision. In a few minutes, you'll hear her second choice, Salome by Richard Strauss. Vivian's parents came to Canada from Cambodia in 1975. She grew up in Edmonton in a family that encouraged her to assimilate into Canadian culture as much as she could. But she's been asking herself questions about her identity since she started working as a composer. Her identity as a Chinese-Canadian composer with family ties throughout Southeast Asia. She wrote an article about those questions in 2011. She called it Embracing My Banana-ness.
1: You know, banana-ness is like, it can be a derogatory term, but it kind of is, has the meaning, essential meaning that you're yellow on the outside, but white on the inside, you know? So I kind of felt that way, you know, growing up that, you know, you have very Asian Chinese appearance, but then your upbringing is essentially growing up and trying to assimilate. So my coming of age was just really when I was starting to travel, you know, when I graduated. And I had all this training under my belt, but I felt like it was still not who I was. You know, I had all this training in orchestration and counterpoint and all that stuff. And I started traveling, and one of the most impactful journeys for me was going to Bali and studying the Balinese gamelan, because it really, I really felt a connection to that that I didn't really know about. And it kind of makes sense when I look back because of my Southeast Asian sort of diaspora, Chinese diaspora connections. You know, all this family history we didn't really talk about, you know, and it really, I didn't really come to understand the complexities and the trauma involved, you know, until much later. And so I think that was my instinctual way of finding out about it, just my fascination with this part of the world and my just love of gamelan music. And so through traveling to Bali and then Vietnam, Cambodia, I started to piece all this together, and it has become part of my language. Not in overt ways, but I would listen to the music and witness, you know, all the different performances, the culture, the food, and it kind of becomes this subconscious marinating, you know, of different things, and then out emerges my own particular voice.
0: That's Vivian Fung. Her family background is the inspiration for the opera she's currently working on. It's called My Family, Cambodia, 1975. The immediate inspiration for the opera was a recent family tragedy.
1: In 2018, my cousin, who was very close to me, he was living in Calgary at the time with his family. He was about 5 or 6 years older, and he was about 6 years old at the time. He was born in Cambodia, but we are Chinese, so it's kind of complicated, right? So he's ethnically very much Chinese, but they were living in Cambodia, and he was born in Cambodia. And they escaped, and he was six. And so my parents, who were living, you know, already in Edmonton, they sponsored my cousins and aunts and uncles over to Canada. And so we grew up together,

0: And I had no idea about this whole history. And then fast forward to 2018. So I found out about the news that he had committed suicide. And, you know, all this sort of unraveled for me. And it was at the moment at his funeral that I realized, okay, I need to tell the story, because it's probably a story that is not unique. And I feel like all these events have a reckoning, and it was probably a host of factors that contributed to his suicide, but I felt like I needed to do something, and the idea of an opera was born.
1: Vivian is working on the opera with librettist Royce Vavrick, another Northern Albertan. They traveled together to Cambodia to interview members of Vivian's family. She and an ensemble of musicians and singers workshopped a couple of scenes from the opera last year at the Canadian Opera Company. They'll be working on finishing it over the next couple of years. For now, here's something Vivian composed that's much more lighthearted. It's a recipe for pot roast, set to music. But not just any recipe for pot roast. This is how the late American Supreme Court Justice Ruth Bader Ginsburg made pot roast, at least according to her daughter. You'll hear soprano Patrice Michaels and pianist Kwang Hao Huang. Here's Pot Roast a la RBG by Vivian Fung.

0: That was Potroast a la RBG by Vivian Fung. You heard it sung by soprano Patrice Michaels. Fun fact, she's Ruth Bader Ginsburg's daughter-in-law. Kwang Hao Huang played the piano. You're listening to Saturday Afternoon at the Opera on CBC Music. I'm Marion Newman. Vivian Fung is my guest on the show today. For our second opera of the day, Vivian chose Salome by Richard Strauss. Her most memorable encounter with this opera happened while she was studying at the Juilliard School. Juilliard is right next door to the Metropolitan Opera. Vivian would see performances there regularly.
1: One of the most amazing performances that I went to was Catherine Malfitano playing Salome. I didn't really know too much about the opera at that point, but I went and I was like, I couldn't sleep that night because it was so impactful on me. And why it was impactful was, you know, in traditional operas, it was like boy meets girl, girl falls in love, blah, blah, blah. But it was like the power of this young woman to kill and behead, you know, Johanahan, and to kiss him after he's dead sent chills up my spine. And I was like, wow, that sort of strong female voice just left such an impression on me. That was something that I was like, oh yes, let's bring this on, because it's not the, you know, weak little lady, you know, that's pining for her lover, but it's this very strong female. I mean, she meets her doom at the end, but still, she is in control, and I loved that.
0: For Vivian, Salome is a transitional moment in the history of opera. There's a lot going on in this work that goes unsaid. Unsaid in words, anyway. The music tells us what's going on in the characters' heads.
1: It's the psychological underpinnings of his music that I have so much to learn from. He is able in his music to psychoanalyze the character in a way that you could never do just with words. And that is actually the birth of 20th and 21st century opera, I think, is that underneath this character is a whole

0: in so many different ways, with his harmonies, and very much like you encounter like these bitonal dissonant harmonies in Salome that you had never done before. That it's full of these discrepancies, and it's all embodied in the music. The orchestration is so lush, you just have to marvel at the psychological understanding that's brought into the music of the characters. That is so profound, and I have so much to learn from that, because for me, my journey is just beginning.
1: That's composer Vivian Fung. You're about to hear a recent recording of Salome featuring one of the most acclaimed Strauss singers of modern times in the title role, soprano Malin Biström. The story takes place at the court of King Herod, or Herodias. He's keeping John the Baptist prisoner in his cistern. He's called Johannaan in this opera, and you'll hear the role sung by bass baritone Johann Reuter. Johannaan spoke out against Herodias after he divorced

Zalame hates her mother as much as Yohanan does, so they've got something in common. Zalame tells one of the guards to free Yohanan for a moment so that she can talk to him face to face. She's immediately taken with the prophet and tries to seduce him, but Yohanan turns her down. Neither of them realize that Naraboth has been watching them the whole time. He's so distressed to see Zalame seducing another man that he immediately stabs himself and dies. Yohanan returns to his prison just as Herodas and Herodias arrive, performed by tenor Gerhard Siegel and mezzo-soprano Katharina Dahlemann. Herodias is scandalized that her husband is so obsessed with his new stepdaughter. When Herodas finds Zalame, he tries to beguile her with promises of food and gifts, but she rejects him. Herodias demands that Herodas release Yohanan so she no longer has to hear his taunting coming from the cistern. Herodas refuses and turns his attention back to Zalame. He tells her to dance for him. He's completely obsessed. But Zalame tells her stepfather that she'll do it as long as he promises her anything she wants. Herodas agrees. So Zalame begins her famous Dance of the Seven Veils, a striptease, basically, set to some of Strauss's most famous music. When she finishes, she stands nearly naked, demanding that Herodas fulfill his end of the deal. She's entitled to anything she wants, and she wants the

Oh, mein Gott! Wie will ich meine kleine Welt?

Es ist kalt in hier. Es weht ein Wind.

Let's see.

0: Salome kisses the dead lips of Yohanan, and Herodias has her executed in disgust. That was the end of Salome by Richard Strauss. In that recording from 2025, you heard soprano Malin Biström as Salome, bass baritone Johann Reuter as Yohanan, mezzo-soprano Katharina Dahlemann as Herodias, tenor Gerhard Siegel as Herodias, and tenor Bror Magnus Todenus as Naraboth. Edward Gardner conducted the Bergen Philharmonic Orchestra. You're listening to Saturday Afternoon at the Opera on CBC Music. I'm Marion Newman. That opera was chosen for us by my guest today, Vivian Fung. She's the composer of many varied works for all sorts of ensembles, and she's currently in the long process of composing her first opera. Vivian has also written a lot about her life as a composer. One of the topics that struck her as the most important to address is how being a composer intersects with motherhood. She published an article on that, featuring interviews with some of her fellow composers who are also mothers. The bottom line? You can do both. But there was a time when Vivian wasn't sure of that.
1: Being a mother was never talked about as a composer. You know, most of the time, you know, I didn't have female mentors to guide me through that process because none of them had children. If I encountered a female mentor, a lot of them did not have children. And so I really had to grapple with that idea of becoming a mother because for a long time, I did not want to become a mother because I thought my career would end, basically, because I was fed this idea that, you know, you can't have your cake and eat it too. But my life changed when I met my partner, and you know, I have written so many pieces about my child, and, you know, having a child is a lot of work and it has its own set of challenges, but it's amazing how your brain just grows with the capacity to love, you know, and to love selflessly. I've never really encountered that until I had a child. And that capacity really kind of spills into writing because you feel like you want to comment on humanity in a different way. You want to contribute to make the world a better place in much the same way that, you know, parenting is very selfless and often requires a lot of patience. It's like I find that really emerges in the way I work as well. It's like, you know, this creative process that you have to kind of sit with and spend time with, and out comes this beautiful relationship with yourself. And I think being a parent really informs that in a beautiful way. And it has made me, I think, an infinitely better composer. It just expanded my idea of humanity.
0: That's Vivian Fung. I want you to hear a song cycle she composed recently called Lamenting Earth. It's based on a poem called O by Claire Wamenholm. That title is just the letter O. The song cycle also contains words written by high school students responding to the threat of climate change. Fung wrote these songs for the tenor Nicholas Pahn. He had a residency at the Kaufman Center in New York, which contains both a concert hall and a high school.
1: They have high schoolers who are burgeoning musicians and artists and actors. And so I decided to work with some of the high school students there. So the central movement is the movement called O. And then surrounding that are three movements where the high school students have reacted to this poet's O. And it's really a testament of the young generation's fears, hopes about our lamenting earth.
0: Here's tenor Nicholas Pahn with pianist Myra Huang and the Jasper Quartet. This is Lamenting Earth by Vivian Fung.

0: Beautiful. That was Lamenting Earth by Vivian Fung. You heard tenor Nicholas Pan with pianist Myra Huang and the Jasper Quartet. Vivian Fung has been my guest today on Saturday Afternoon at the Opera. I always end these conversations by asking the question, why opera? I invite my guests to interpret that question however they like. Here's Vivian's answer.
1: Well, I think, you know, I've written so much chamber music, orchestra music, concerti, and there is nothing like opera to be as direct with the big emotions. Most importantly, the words really lend itself to a conduit for those emotions, and the words coupled with the music has the capacity to communicate in a way that wordless music can't, because it really makes things concrete and it really is directly impactful to the audience. So it's continually fascinating because it has the capacity for those big emotions, whether it's happy or sad or everything, right? And the drama of it is beautiful.
0: That's composer Vivian Fung. She's been my guest for this week's installment of Why Opera, and I can't wait to meet her in person because she was so interesting to speak to. Next, I want you to hear more music dedicated to the earth itself. It's from Gustav Mahler's Das Lied von der Erde, The Song of the Earth. It's halfway between a symphony and a song cycle. I've always felt like this cycle sounds so unlike Mahler, but really, I think it's just that he kept evolving as time passed. These songs are from the last years of his life, and they are in a way very modern. I'm used to hearing them sung by a mezzo, Christa Ludwig to be exact. She made a legendary recording in the 60s that's hard to top. But Mahler specified that these songs could be sung by a mezzo or a baritone. Today, you'll hear a baritone tackle them. Christian Gerhaher sings with such sensitivity, I think I might call him an honorary mezzo for today. He's joined by tenor Klaus Florian Vogt and the Montreal Symphony Orchestra, led by Kent Nagano.

That was baritone Christian Gerhaher and the Montreal Symphony Orchestra, led by Kent Nagano, performing music from Das Lied von der Erde by Mahler. You also heard tenor Klaus Florian Vogt in a short movement in the middle there. You're listening to Saturday Afternoon at the Opera on CBC Music. I'm Marion Newman. Next, I want you to hear music by Edvard Grieg. It's a song cycle he composed in 1895 called Hauktussa, or The Mountain Maid. You'll hear a recording made by two of the most extraordinary musicians from Grieg's homeland of Norway, soprano Lisa Davidson and pianist Leif Ove Andsnes. These songs tell the story of a young woman experiencing her first romantic disappointment. In the poems this song cycle is based on, this particular young woman has psychic powers. But Grieg selected a handful of specific poems that keep the action firmly within the boundaries of reality. It's a beautiful evocation of young love and how it feels not to be chosen. Here are Lisa Davidson and Leif Ove Andsnes. This is Hauktussa by Edvard Grieg.

Absolute perfection. Those were two great Norwegian musicians performing music by Norway's most famous composer, Edvard Grieg. You heard soprano Lisa Davidson and pianist Leif Ove Andsnes. That was Grieg's song cycle called Hauchtusa. I've got just enough time left to share some music from a really remarkable recent recording. It's an album of music by the American composer Dylan Mattingly.

This is pretty much the first opportunity that most of us have had to hear Mattingly's music, because he's 35 years old and he's spent most of his career working on two gigantic operas. One of them has been performed exactly once, and the other hasn't been performed in its entirety at all. Mattingly's stage works are almost impossibly ambitious. His first opera, the one that's been performed once, is 6 hours long. It's in three parts, the first of which is a complete opera in itself, followed by a complete ballet, and a symphonic poem to finish it off. His second opera, the one that hasn't been performed yet, is even more ambitious. It's also going to be 6 hours long, and it combines three stories. One of them is the Odyssey. Another is the travels of Charles Darwin, and there's the story of a young girl from Santiago. The opera is called History of Life. It's like Mattingly looked at Wagner's Ring Cycle and thought to himself, this doesn't quite tell the whole story. This recent recording of Mattingly's music is mostly drawn from his opera In Progress. He's created a suite of excerpts called the Transmutation Notebooks. Here's a movement from that suite called Notes for Another Life. You'll hear it performed by an ensemble that Mattingly co-founded called Contemporaneous, led by David Bloom. You'll also hear the Irish singer Irla O'Linnart. Here's Notes for Another Life.

Oh, that really transports you to another place. That was music by Dylan Mattingly from a work called The Transmutation Notebooks. It's a suite of music from his massive opera, History of Life, which has yet to be performed in its entirety. You heard the Irish singer Iarla O'Leonard with the ensemble Contemporaneous, led by David Bloom. And that's it for today. Thanks to the team, producers Isaac Page, Matthew Parsons, Natasha Aziz, Robert Browett, and Dave Modi. If you'd like to be in touch, our email address is opera@cbc.ca. We'd love to hear from you. Next week, it's a great performance of Ariodante by George Frederick Handel. For now, I'll leave you with more music from Dylan Mattingly's Transmutation Notebooks. The news is next here on CBC Music, and then it's time for Reclaimed with Jarrett Martineau. I'm Marion Newman. Hetmas and Gaila Kasla. That is everything, and thank you.

0: From CBC News, The World This Hour, I'm Kaz Bovan. The U.S. Coast Guard is still searching for a Canadian air ambulance jet that went missing off the coast of Nantucket early this morning. Philip Lee Shannock has the details.
1: The Latitude Air Gulfstream 100 was flying a patient from Bermuda to Boston when it lost contact near the U.S. coast. John Graddock is an aviation expert at McGill University. He says such an aircraft would be equipped with an electronic tracking device.
2: They don't have an exact location, so this is why it's called a pattern search, and that's what they're executing at this point in time.
1: The jet was carrying six people, four Canadian crew and one patient.

0: and a family member who are not Canadian. Graddock says it's too early to say what went wrong, but the flight crew did report an emergency.
1: It may have been an electrical problem on board the airplane, and we know the airplane descended from 34,000 feet to somewhere around 11,000 feet. That would bring the airplane into contact with a weather front.
0: The U.S. Coast Guard has dispatched helicopters, a Hercules, and a Coast Guard cutter to aid in the search, which is concentrated off the coast of Nantucket. Feltley Shannock, CBC News, Toronto.
2: The head of the prison system in Tennessee is stepping down after this week's botched execution of convicted murderer Krista Pike. Her lawyers say the 50-year-old woman remains unconscious and on a ventilator after two fatal doses of a drug failed to kill her. Tennessee Governor Bill Lee has ordered an independent probe to determine what went wrong. In the meantime, Lee says prison commissioner Frank Strada's resignation is in his state's best interests. 12 Jewish teachers across Ontario have filed human rights complaints. They allege their school boards did not respond appropriately to reports of anti-Semitism, and their lawyer says she expects more to come forward. Karina Zapata reports.
3: From swastikas written on desks to students playing Hitler games in the schoolyard, lawyer Catherine Marshall says each teacher involved claims they faced discrimination at work, and all of them went to their school boards and unions for help.
4: They were ignored, which is why they're having to sue.
3: Each teacher is seeking $150,000 in general damages. They also want the school board and unions to create anti-Semitism policies, participate in mandatory training, and more. Marshall says this week, at least four more teachers have come forward saying they want to join.
4: If they're willing and prepared, we will be adding them to the case.
3: All four school boards involved in Toronto, Simcoe County, Ottawa-Carleton, and York say they won't comment on active legal proceedings. The Toronto and Ottawa-Carleton districts add anti-Semitism has no place in their schools. They'll all have chances to defend their cases to the tribunal. Karina Zapata, CBC News, Toronto.
2: Former Conservative Prime Minister Stephen Harper is cautioning Alberta against separating from Canada. Harper writes in the Calgary Herald, separation would bring no benefit, adding that he sees no credible leadership necessary to establish Alberta as a new country. Albertans will vote on October 19th on whether to stay in Canada or hold another independence referendum. Monday is provincial election day in Quebec. The pro-sovereignty Parti Québécois appears poised for a good night, but will it be enough for a majority? Chris Curries has more.
5: For the past 8 years, the CAQ have been in charge, but area voters are saying that it's time for something new.
6: I really want things to change.
7: Je veux un peu de changement, fait que...
5: Bordeaux is a riding which includes Belleuil and Mont-Saint-Hilaire. It's part of a 450 region southeast of Montreal that includes several CAQ strongholds and is now expected to see an influx of MNAs for the Parti Québécois. Bishop's University political science professor Jacob Robbins-Cantor says the suburbs are where this election will be won.
8: The fact that they've moved over to the PQ column signifies that they're definitely going to win the election, and it's more a question of how large their victory margin will be.
5: Francophone voters say they aren't necessarily concerned about a referendum. Support for sovereignty hovers around 30%. Voters will have the final say on Monday when they head to the polls. Chris Curries, CBC News, Belleuil.
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9: What kind of future do Albertans want? The upcoming referendum will reveal where voters stand. Choices on the ballot. 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The Alberta Referendum, October 19th. 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
13: And we're from Aitlilam, the Good House of Design in Sanaimo.

song to honor the power and spirit of a sacred being that roamed the territory of the Sonemoc Nation on Vancouver Island. That was sister duo Ait Lelum with Gwayat Sun, or Grizzly Bear Song. As the stories told, the first grizzly bear didn't start on the ground. It lived way up inside a giant cedar tree, and one day it decided to journey down and walk the earth. But when it reached the ground, the earth shook due to its massive size. But despite its overwhelming power and fierce presence, Gwayat Sun was gentle, and it showed the Sonemoc people what it meant to be kind. I'm Jared Martineau. This is Reclaimed, your home for Indigenous music on CBC. And today we're honoring the National Day for Truth and Reconciliation. Let's head to the north. In the ice and tundra of Nunavut, the land extends in every direction to the horizon. You can almost hear that in Tanya Tagaq's music. She says this song conjures a psychic place of healing, rebirth, and artistic power that will shake the world. Here's Tanya Tagaq and the Ash Kusha remix of Earth Monster.

What an amazing track. You just heard two songs featuring Tanya Tagak, and that one's a four-dimensional collab between producer Rise Ashen on the beats and a trifecta of Inuit Katajak artists, Tanya Tagak, Cynthia Pitsiolak, and Charlotte Kameny. Cynthia and Charlotte also perform as the throat-singing duo Sila, and if you're looking for more Arctic experimentalism at the edges of rhythm and sound, turn your ears and eyes to the north. I'm Jared Martineau. This is Reclaimed on CBC Music and Radio. Today we're honoring the National Day for Truth and Reconciliation with songs that celebrate Indigenous voices through the spirit of collaboration. Those musical connections can take many forms. And next up, let's hear Indigenous and non-Indigenous artists coming together to create new sounds rooted in ancient traditions. First up is one of my favorite tracks from DJ Crazy Cree's album, Future Generations. Crazy Cree's the musical alias of Cree artist Dallas Arcan. He reps the Alexander First Nation in Treaty 6, and he's not just a DJ and electronic beat maker. He's also a singer, a flute player, and a world champion hoop dancer. On this track, Crazy Cree links up with fellow DJ and producer Dancin' Dave for a gentle, down-tempo tune that honors all the mothers, daughters, sisters, and aunties and cookums. Here they are with Isquewak Reprise on Reclaimed.

That beautiful voice you just heard was Cree and Potawatomi singer and traditional dancer Thielen Kiknoswe, and he was joined on it by electronic producer Rise Ashen. They've released a few singles together over the years, but that one's definitely my favorite. It's a hypnotic meditation on the land and places we share, and the spirits that are always with us to remind us we're never alone. That was Same Home. This is Reclaimed. I'm Jarrett Martineau. You can find us across Turtle Island on SiriusXM and Native Voice One. Let's head to Quebec now to hear a collaboration between OG Cree artist Anaknid and Francophone singer and songwriter Ariane Moffat. Ariane's solo album Aquanaut was a big hit in Quebec back in the early 2000s, but two decades later she returned to the album and she invited a whole new generation of artists to reimagine and reinterpret the songs with her. On this duet with Anaknid, soft pop melodies meet club rhythms and they weave together to invite you to glide across an ethereal dance floor. Here's Anaknid and Ariane Moffat with Sur Ton Parallèle.

a song of safety for those times when you can feel yourself starting to spiral. That was a new one from Cree and Métis singer Jessa Sky. Jess has been open about her battles with depression and mental health. And she says, I choose to share the demons I face every day unapologetically through my music and social media, not out of pride, but out of humility. It's not easy, but it is possible to have joy amidst the pain. And she wrote that song as a virtual hug to anyone that needs it.

I'm Jared Martineau. This is Reclaimed. 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Just head to the CBC Listen app and click the local tab. Today, we're honoring the National Day for Truth and Reconciliation. And when I think about the spirit of reconciliation, I think about the stories we tell and how we tell them with love, compassion, and honesty. Anishinaabe songwriter and musician Leonard Sumner doesn't just tell stories like that. He's a truth teller. His sound typically orbits around lyrical rap and acoustic guitar playing. But on this song, that North Star brightens and expands to include organ, bass, drums, and horns. And when those elements combine with Leonard Sumner's Rez poetry, they give the music a gravity that pulls you in and grounds you as you listen.

As long as that cedar still grows, our love is like sweet grass and sage. That blues-inspired heartfelt song was from Logan Stotts and Allison Russell with Sacred Love. And it braids an important connection. The deep love in all its forms is a sacred kind of medicine. Logan calls that one a land back love song. And he says, despite the many challenges we face as Indigenous people, you gotta find love in the fight. Love for what you fight for, and fight for what you love. This is Reclaimed on CBC Music and Radio. I'm Jared Martineau. Let's head to South Dakota now, to the lands of the Ocheti Shakowin, the people of the Seven Council Fires. That's where rapper and producer Bazil is from, and he reps the Cheyenne River Lakota and Crow Creek Dakota tribes. I want to play

0: something from his album, Dako Shni. In Lakota, that literally means I'm nothing or I'm nobody, but it's not negative. For Bazil, it represents an important teaching about humbling yourself and letting go of your ego. Or as he says, to become this nothing so that all my actions are for the purpose of others around me. Here's the album's opening track. This is Bazil with Your Fave Indian on Reclaim.
1: Who's your favorite Indian? Who's your favorite?
2: 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Tell him it's your mama. Nobody.

0: Yeah.
1: These gangster type guys, they all got names like that they make up for themselves. Is that true?
2: Sure.
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a triple header of next wave native hip-hop. That was Dene, Navajo rapper and musician Travis Thompson with Mutton Stew. He's one of three indigenous hip-hop artists featured in a new documentary film called Turtle Island Rap. And it chronicles the lives, challenges, and artist journeys of Travis, along with up-and-coming indigenous rappers Wedase and Ash the Hunter. And behind the scenes, it also features indigenous music representation. The Hallucination are on board as the film's creative producers. Go check out Turtle Island Rap. Before that, you heard a Plains Cree rapper on the West Coast, Talon with OT. I'm Jared Martineau. This is Reclaimed on CBC Music and Radio. Let's stay in Dene territory and hear a beautiful track from Kino Benali. After years of releasing music as DJ Beso, this piece comes to you from his first solo album under his own name. The album Nihima Nahasan roughly translates to our mother, Mother Earth, and it takes inspiration and reverence for traditional Dene musical forms. But Kino pushes things further. He weaves electronic-inspired beats, jazzy horns, pianos, and even the sounds of flowing water to build a home in a song. Here's Kino Benali with Ton Nilini, or River, on Reclaimed.

0: From Minneapolis, that was Lady Midnight with the hypnotic tune, Able. You can find it on her excellent album, Pursuit and the Elusive, and it marks a departure in her sound from woozy downtempo R&B and soul into the midnight glow of clubby dance floor energy. But this is dance music with a purpose. The movement that Lady Midnight channels is a path to sonic liberation. Before that, you heard My Heavenly, a soaring arpeggiated instrumental from Sami artist Nilas. I'm Jared Martineau, and I hope you've enjoyed the music you've heard today as we honor the National Day for Truth and Reconciliation. Draw me a line to let me know. Reclaimed at cbc.ca is our email. 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Our show is produced by Travis Pereira, Spiros Georgiou, Lauren Hancock, Judith Lynch, and me. Join me again next week for more songs and sounds from across the Indigenous world. I'll see you then. Hi, hi, Miigwech, and Masi Cho for listening.
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6: From CBC News, The World This Hour, I'm Kaz Boivin. The U.S. Coast Guard is still searching for an Ontario-based air ambulance jet that vanished off the coast of Nantucket. The plane was traveling from Bermuda to Boston when it was reported missing this morning. Four Canadian crew members are on board, along with a patient and one other person identified as not being Canadian citizens. The air ambulance jet belongs to Latitude Air, based in Hamilton, Ontario. Global Affairs Canada says it is aware of the situation and in contact with local authorities. The man responsible for Tennessee's prison system has stepped down after this week's botched execution. Lawyers say 50-year-old Krista Pike is clinging to life after a lethal injection procedure failed to kill her. Chris Reyes reports.
7: Frank Strada, Tennessee's correction commissioner, has resigned just days after Krista Pike survived two lethal doses of a drug at her scheduled execution. Strada oversaw the procedure. Pike was convicted of first-degree murder in 1996 for killing 19-year-old Colleen Slemmer. In a statement, Strada said he continues to believe that the

0: Correction Department carried out its responsibilities according to established protocol. Tennessee Governor Bill Lee accepted his resignation and also commended Strada for his years of service. Pike remains in hospital in critical condition, unconscious and on a ventilator. Her lawyers have called on the governor to commute her sentence. Joining that call, UN Human Rights Chief Volker Turk, who called her treatment abhorrent and cruel. Chris Reyes, CBC News, New York.
1: Exit polls suggest Latvia's centrist United List Party won the most seats in today's parliamentary elections, but they will have to form a coalition to govern. Incumbent Prime Minister Andris Kulbergs says he'll be selective.
2: We are not cooperating with the parties who are pro-Russians. Any ties with Russia, economical, that makes us weak. That's a weakness Russia will exploit.
1: The pro-Moscow Sovereign Power Party was one of Kulbergs' challengers, and the election was being seen as a referendum on his government's support for Ukraine. British Conservative leader Kemi Badenoch is calling for a crackdown on threats made against politicians. Yesterday, the man suspected of killing former Tory MP Anne Whittacombe in June was charged with also planning a terror attack on former or current Reform UK party leader Nigel Farage. Badenoch says she's received threats as well.
3: An ex-IRA member has pled guilty to threatening to kill me, and he was sending messages not just to me, but also to my family members. Whether it's Nigel Farage or even Keir Starmer, who had his home firebombed, that there is a threat to politicians that is increasing, and we just need to crack down on this.
1: Two British MPs have been murdered while in office in just over a decade, Labour MP Joe Cox in 2016 and Conservative David Amos in 2021. Hundreds of pulp mill workers in BC may be getting their jobs back. That's after a deal was reached between the province and the operator after the facility was shuttered in late August. Shivani Joshi has more.
4: The Howe Sound Pulp and Paper Mill was slated to close its doors for good due to a drop in demand, lower prices, and a lack of available fiber. Now it's set to reopen later this month. Unifor says a deal between the province and operator Domtar would allow for the reopening if members ratify a new collective agreement next week. Gibson's mayor Silas White said the closure would have stretched well beyond the mill.
5: So much business in our economy here on the Sunshine Coast was going to be detrimentally impacted.
4: Unifor's Western Regional Director Gavin McGarrigle said they never gave up negotiating a deal. But he warns the crisis impacting BC's forestry industry isn't over as it continues to face pressure from the ongoing trade war.
6: If we let these mills continue to go down, we're going to be left with nothing. We're going to be left with an industry that's dominated by overseas players.
4: The mill is expected to be in full operation by November 1st. Shivani Joshi, CBC News, Vancouver.
1: 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I'm Kaz Bovin.
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9: Welcome to Saturday Night Blues on CBC Music. I'm Holger Peterson, coming to you from Edmonton. I'll tell you what's coming up over the next 2 hours after we check out Robin Kapcelis. The blues is in the house.

Robin Capsalis with Joe Louis Walker on guitar. The blues is in the house. I'm Holger Peterson, happy to bring you the blues and roots music to your house or wherever this program finds you for the next 2 hours. Well, here's a bit of what's coming up. Music by Ray Charles, Irma Thomas, Canned Heat, plus new Canadian music by the Gary Kendall Trio, Aaron McCollum, Lee Holmes, Alan Gerber, and Miss Robin Banks. In 30 minutes from now, my interview with Louisiana's D.K. Harrell. D.K. Harrell is one of the most formidable young stars on the blues scene. The 28-year-old won the Blues Album of the Year award in Memphis, and that was after being homeless just a few years ago. We'll keep it coming right now with Southern Ontario's Jeremy Albino, followed by Joan Armatrading.

Joan Armatrading recorded an album in 2007 called Into the Blues. And in those liner notes, she mentioned how much she enjoyed playing her own blues guitar on that album. We just heard Joan Armatrading with Play the Blues. And before that, Jeremy Albino from Prince Edward County, Ontario, Our Time in the Sun. You're tuned to Saturday Night Blues on CBC Music. I'm Holger Peterson. 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They go back a full year. Next up, Daniel Nicol from Kansas City. Her career spans 25 years and includes a Grammy nomination and 10 Blues Music Awards. Here's Daniel Nicol with the song Piper from her new album, Fireflies.

0: Toronto's Gary Kendall Trio, Celebrate Annette. Daniel Nicol before that with Piper on CBC Music Saturday Night Blues. I'm Holger Peterson. We want to hear from you, and we want to find out what you want to hear on this show. You can call, leave me a message anytime. Here's the number, 780-468-2399. 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
1: Hello, sir. This is Andy from Montreal. I am listening to you every Saturday, Mr. Peterson. I used to be in the entertainment business as a promoter in the 60s. So music is part of my therapy to go through the struggles of life in a changing world. So, Mr. Peterson, I would like to thank you and wish you good health to you and your family. And I will keep on listening every Saturday as long as I live to your program. You made my day. So I wish you all the best in life. Thurma Thomas, I wish someone will care. Thank you, Mr. Peterson.

A blues line request for Irma Thomas, the soul queen of New Orleans. She wrote that song, Wish Someone Would Care, in 1963 and recorded it with producer Alan Toussaint. Give me a call, leave me a request anytime, and we'll do our best to get it on a future show. The blues line number is 780-468-2399. Once again, 780-468-2399. More requests coming up in our second hour. D.K. Harrell's second album, Talkin' Heavy, has opened many doors for him. Earlier this year, he took home Blues Album of the Year. That was at the Blues Awards in Memphis. At the age of 28, he is touring internationally and headlining blues festivals. His live performances have been compared to B.B. King, who is his biggest influence. I'll talk to D.K. Harrell after we check out this track, Life's Lessons.

0: DK, welcome back to Edmonton. It's great to see you back here.
1: Thank you, Mr. Hogan. I'm very happy to be back in Edmonton.
0: Hope you don't mind talking a bit about that homeless time in your life and maybe what turned you around and put you in the right direction.
1: Well, with homelessness, it led to me losing my job with this company because of a nerve issue. I had pins and needles in my left hand for a couple of years, and it affected my work ethic. And he gave me two decisions, either be terminated or resign. And they kind of, you know, messed me over. I didn't know nothing about the corporate world. But they made it where they said, well, if you resign, it won't look bad on your resume. And I was just so nervous, I just said, okay, I'll resign. So long story short, there was a lot of family tension going on, and it led to me having to sleep on hardwood floors. Even though there were beds available in this relative's home, it led to me sleeping out of my car on some very hot and humid rainy nights in Louisiana. You know, having police tap on the window and say, hey, you're in your car, you can't sleep here, that's loitering. And they would never arrest me or anything like that. But I was behind on my car note a lot, so much that I was dodging the repo guys, the repossession people. But they finally caught up to me. I messed around and slipped one night at an award ceremony in Northeast Louisiana. And we were in a public parking lot, and one of those tow guys came and took my car away. But at least I got Entertainer of the Year at home. Wow. So
0: you won Entertainer of the Year.
1: The same night the repossession people took my car. Oh, and I was, and 2 days later, I had to fly to Switzerland to do my first European tour. It was my European show, I should say. But with being homeless, it taught me that your friends will turn against you because they can't leech off you anymore. They can't drain you for everything that you possess. And family as well. A lot of family turned their back on me.
0: Can I ask you about Grow Now, one of my favorite songs on the album?
1: Well, my manager, when we were in the very, very early stages of getting the record together, he said, you got to do a song about your homelessness. People would love that. It's very personal. And my honest response was, well, I'm not going to make it a sad song. I said, because I'm happy that I was homeless. Because it got me where I am today.

0: D.K. Harrell from his album Talkin' Heavy. That's the album that won the Blues Album of the Year earlier this year in Memphis. Like so many blues artists, B.B. King was a huge influence on D.K. Harrell.
1: Well, of course, on stage, people hear the playing style and tonality similarities, and even some mannerisms. But B.B. to me is just not a musical influence. He is a role model, a good example of a role model for all people and all young men coming up, black and white or whatever nationality you are. Because to me, you should be the type of artist where when you're on that stage, you're just as personal as you are off stage. And I do understand there's different strokes for different folks, but with B.B., his heart was on his sleeve, or should I say in his hand, every time he hit this stage and every time he was off it. And his blueprint for how to condone yourself and treat yourself and treat your audience, I think, is the best. For him to be able to do these shows and say the show finishes at 9 p.m., 10:30, and he stays until 4 in the morning, talking to everybody in that line until the last person's done. That is how it should be. He wasn't just the king of the blues because of every day I had the blues and the Thrillers going and why I sing. No, he was the king of blues. He was the king of the people.
0: It was wonderful to see you contribute to the B.B. King.

0: 100th anniversary tribute recording, and not only contribute, but to do maybe his best known song, Every Day I Have the Blues. So that was quite the honor. And how did that song arrive to you? I mean,
1: well, we were actually just coming off tour. We had literally landed. So as we landed, my phone starts buzzing. Bzz, bzz, bzz, and I'm like, oh, God, I just landed, you know. And it's my manager and our booking agent, Mr. Ron Kaplan. And Ron says, DK, Joe Bonamassa and I were talking, and Joe wants you to be on the B.B. King 100th anniversary record, you know, 100th birthday record. I said, are you serious? He said, yeah. He said, we're going to send a track. I said, well, what song is it? What song so I can know? He said, Every Day I Had a Blues. I said, I can do it. So we chose a studio in Baton Rouge, Louisiana, which is where I now reside with the rest of the band, and probably recorded it in 10, 15 minutes time, just giving them options of different tracks, guitar-wise, different tones guitar-wise, singing it differently, and now we have it. The B.B. King 100th birthday album, you know, with so many other great friends and artists I know, like Tadisha Trucks, Kingfish, Eric Gales, Rashmika Copeland, and it's just like, it's an album that honestly should have been done, not only for B.B., but for the blues community as a whole, because there's a few artists on there, such as myself, that people have not been familiar with and heard of. They just know Joe Bonamassa, you get what I'm saying? But they have now been introduced to Gales and Warren Haynes, and you know, just more and more people, Chaka Khan, you know, just so many. So it wasn't just for B.B., I think it was for the world. That's the way I look at it.

0: I love the song that that you did, You're a Queen. That was a great song you did.
1: Oh, thank you. That's off the first record.
0: Yeah.
1: And it's true, the way I came about writing that song, we lived in Shreveport, Louisiana, and I think this was about 2019 or 2020. It was right when they passed the abortion laws. And I just thought to myself, how can these people, this small group of people that represent, you know, the 50 states, make the call on what women do with their bodies? It's not right. Like, it doesn't make sense to me. It almost

0: seems like politics is a cult and not so much actually for the people. Because cults usually have one leader and he tells this mass group of people what to do. And sometimes that's how Congress acts. Like that are one leader and they tell the masses, the people who vote for these representatives, what to do. And I feel like that's not fair. If you're going to let the people speak, then actually let the people speak. Women love them to death. Beautiful, soft, gentle, sweet. Their voices, love them. But they're more than an object to admire. All women have ever wanted is just to be heard. See, the old school, the 1890s, 1900s, 1910s, 20s, 30s, 40s, 50s, they systematically brainwash women to be over two things, the kitchen and the bedroom. And you have some people that still think like that to this day. But then you have so many people, Susan B. Anthony, Sojourner Truth, Ida B. Wells, the lady who invented, Madam C.J. Walker, who invented the perm. And these are great black women who are all for women's rights, the women's suffrage movement, you know, wanting, you know, equality and beauty and the admiration and the appreciation for all women. And then, of course, it took Woodrow Wilson's term, which was 1917 to, I want to say, 1921, to finally get some recognition for the women to vote. So I feel like the U.S. really needs to be careful about the decisions they make on sexes and what they do with their bodies. There's not enough songs for men encouraging women. You have Beyonce, you have Rihanna, you have Alicia Keys, you have Taylor Swift, you have Sabrina Carpenter, etc. But there need to be more men leaning or on that bandwagon of that, hey, I'm with you guys too. Yes, I love you, you're beautiful, you're this, but women are also smart. Women are also able to do certain things that men can do. So those are things we have to keep in mind. And your acquaintance to me is just, nine times out of ten is on the set list because that appreciation for women needs to be there and not be sexualized all the time.
1: Thank you so much, DK. I really appreciate your time today.
0: Thank you, Mr. Hogue. I appreciate it.

You're a Queen, from my guest on Saturday Night Blues tonight, D.K. Harrell. His latest album is called Talkin' Heavy. We'll listen to one more track from it. This is called A Little Taste.

a little taste. Louisiana's D.K. Harrell has been my guest on the program during this first hour. Don't go away. Hour two, right around the corner.

0: after Neil passed away, we never really were able to pay tribute to him.
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5: From CBC News, The World This Hour, I'm Kaz Boivin. The U.S. Coast Guard is still searching for a Canadian air ambulance jet. It went missing off the coast of Nantucket this morning. Philip Lee Shannock has the details.
6: The Latitude Air Gulfstream 100 was flying a patient from Bermuda to Boston when it lost contact near the U.S. coast. John Graddock is an aviation expert at McGill University. He says such an aircraft would be equipped with an electronic tracking device.
7: They don't have an exact location, so this is why it's called a pattern search, and that's what they're executing at this point in time.
6: The jet was carrying six people, four Canadian crew and one patient and a family member who are not Canadian. Graddock says it's too early to say what went wrong, but the flight crew did report an emergency.
7: It may have been an electrical problem on board the airplane, and we know the airplane descended from 34,000 feet to somewhere around 11,000 feet. That would bring the airplane into contact with a weather front.
6: The U.S. Coast Guard has dispatched helicopters, a Hercules, and a Coast Guard cutter to aid in the search, which is concentrated off the coast of Nantucket. Philip Lee Shannock, CBC News, Toronto.
5: The head of the prison system in Tennessee is stepping down after this week's botched execution of convicted murderer Krista Pike. The 50-year-old woman remains unconscious and on a ventilator after two fatal doses of a drug failed to kill her. Tennessee Governor Bill Lee has ordered an independent probe to determine what went wrong. And Lee says Prison Commissioner Frank Strada's resignation is in his state's best interests. Brazilians are preparing to vote in what's expected to be a hotly contested election tomorrow. Crowds cheer as right-wing senator and presidential hopeful Flavio Bolsonaro arrives for an event in Sao Paulo.

0: He's promising to continue the agenda of his father, ex-president Jair Bolsonaro, who's currently serving a lengthy sentence for an attempted coup in 2022.
1: É cara abençoado por Deus e realmente ama os brasileiros.
0: One supporter says the elder Bolsonaro is blessed by God and he hopes his son will continue his legacy. Meanwhile, left-wing incumbent Luiz Inácio Lula da Silva also held a final parade-style rally in São Paulo. He says Brazilians will choose either democracy or barbarism tomorrow. Polls have suggested a tight race. If neither candidate receives more than 50% of the votes, they'll go to a runoff election on October 25th. Monday is provincial election day in Quebec. The pro-sovereignty Parti Québécois appears to be poised for a good night, but will it be enough for a majority? Chris Curries has more.
2: For the past 8 years, the CAQ have been in charge, but area voters are saying that it's time for something new.
3: I really want things to change.
4: Je veux un peu de changement, fait que...
2: Bordeaux is a riding which includes Belleuil and Mont-Saint-Hilaire. It's part of a 450 region southeast of Montreal that includes several CAQ strongholds and is now expected to see an influx of MNAs for the Parti Québécois. Bishop's University political science professor Jacob Robbins-Cantor says the suburbs are where this election will be won.
5: The fact that they've moved over to the PQ column signifies that they're definitely going to win the election, and it's more a question of how large their victory margin will be.
2: Francophone voters say they aren't necessarily concerned about a referendum. Support for sovereignty hovers around 30%. Voters will have the final say on Monday.

0: large their victory margin will be.
1: Francophone voters say they aren't necessarily concerned about a referendum. Support for sovereignty hovers around 30%. Voters will have the final say on Monday when they head to the polls. Chris Currie's CBC News, Belleuil.
2: A deal between the BC government and the operator of a pulp mill northwest of Vancouver may have saved 400 jobs. The Howe Sound pulp and paper mill was shut down indefinitely in August, but now Unifor says it should be able to reopen if members ratify a new collective agreement next week. The union's Western Regional Director, Gavin McGargle, says the closure would have had significant effects.
3: You can't underestimate the impact that a decision has like this on a community. 400 direct jobs, over 1,300 indirect jobs, and an entire region that now feels it has a future instead of simply becoming another ghost town.
2: The mill now could be fully operational by November 1st. That is your World This Hour. For news anytime, download the CBC News app. For CBC News, I'm Kaz Boivin.
4: I'm Phelan Johnson, host of See You in Court, a podcast about the legal cases that changed Canada. 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And it leads Willie on a years-long quest to hold the church and government to account. The story of Willie's fight for justice is in your feeds this week on See You in Court, available on CBC Listen or wherever you get your podcasts.
5: 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I'm Holger Peterson. We'll start the hour with Jad Terrick.

Jan Terek is a Memphis-based guitarist, vocalist, and songwriter. His second album is called Precious Company. It's just been released, and it's one of my current favorites. He spent some time in Bob Dylan's touring band over the summer. Hopefully, we'll be hearing a lot more from Jan Terek. For tonight's Saturday Night Blues cover of the week, we'll go back to Percy Mayfield and one of his classics, River's Invitation. Percy Mayfield was called the Poet Laureate of the Blues for the number of classics that he wrote, many recorded by Ray Charles. He's also remembered for his sad and depressing songs with titles like Hopeless, Please Send Me Someone to Love, Life is Suicide, and River's Invitation. Here's Percy Mayfield with his original recording of River's Invitation from 1952, followed by a new cover by Jason Ritchie and the Bad Con.

the Saturday Night Blues cover of the week. Percy Mayfield's original version of A River's Invitation that goes back to 1952. And we just heard the cover from a new album by Jason Ricci and the Bad Kind with singer Caitlin Dibble. The album's called 13 Hours. On CBC Music Saturday Night Blues, I'm Holger Peterson. Next up, contemporary blues songwriter Selwyn Birchwood. He has a marketing degree and I think is one of the most interesting songwriters on the scene. I don't know of any other songs on this particular topic. Here's Selwyn Birchwood with All Hail the Algorithm.

0: Toronto's Erin McCollum, Broken Lies from her new album, Full Spread. Selwyn Birchwood before that with All Hail the Algorithm. On CBC Music Saturday Night Blues, I'm Holger Peterson. Well, just before we check out this next blues line call, I want to let you know that we really want to hear from you, play your blues requests, and hear your messages. You can call right now. The number is 780-468-2399. 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
1: Hello, this is Pierre Hardy calling you from all the way Iroquois Falls, Northern Ontario. I would like to request a song from Lee Holmes, so take care, and I hope you can play my selection. Thank you very much.
2: Hi, Holger. Love your show. Been an active listener for many, many years. My request is for Lee Holmes off his latest CD called Six Songs. And I'm going to request Della Ciao, since it's got the earworm in my head. Thanks.

0: A couple of Blues Line requests for Ontario's Lee Holmes, Bella Chow. Call me anytime, leave me a message and a request. We'll do our best to get it on a future show. The number is 780-468-2399. Once again, 780-468-2399. Well, here's a rare radio promo spot for Canned Heat. Canned Heat were at the top of their game in 1968. The band had several top 40 hits. They were also playing major festivals and were featured on the soundtrack of the film Woodstock. To introduce their album, Boogie with Canned Heat, the record label produced this radio spot we're about to hear. And we'll follow that up with Canned Heat from that album, Boogie with Canned Heat.
1: Hi, kids. This is the Bear.
2: Wow!
3: And those folk are Blind Owl and the Mole and Sunflower and Fido. Boogie with Canned Heat. Guaranteed no deposit and no return.
4: Yeah.
3: They're all here inhabiting Evil Woman, Amphetamina, Annie, Fried Hoggy, Boogie.

started that set with Canned Heat, going back to 1968, a rare radio commercial for their album Boogie with Canned Heat, and also the track Amphetamine Annie. And we followed that up with the late 60s band Rhinoceros and their single Apricot Brandy. Rhinoceros was put together by Elektra Records as a supergroup. Members had previously been with Iron Butterfly, Buffalo Springfield, and Frank Zappa. Rhinoceros had both Canadian and American players in it. Quebec's Alan Gerber was a keyboard player in the band. Gerber's latest solo album is called The Well, and this track, Money Can't Help You, from that album includes Danny Wise, Canadians John Finley, and the late Michael Fonfara, all who were members of Rhinoceros.

Toronto's Miss Robin Banks, Cold Cold Feelin'. That's from her new album, Lost in Austin. And we started with Quebec's Alan Gerber from his new album, The Well, on CBC Music Saturday Night Blues. I'm Holger Peterson. Next up, Valerie June.

Ray Charles, of course, I Believe in My Soul. Valerie June before that with Got Soul from her album The Order of Time. And that's just about it for tonight's show. You can hear more blues by checking out the CBC Music website. 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To take us out, here's Oscar Peterson with Herb Ellis on guitar and Ray Brown on bass, Jumpin' at the Woodside.

0: Chris Martin is the recording engineer and producer of Saturday Night Blues. I'm Holger Peterson, and we hope you're having a wonderful weekend.
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4: My name is Siaya, and I live in the most beautiful place on Earth. 7 months ago, I blew up my life, and a lot has shifted since then. 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Welcome to Ice Cove.
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4: 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We're the other one.
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